0: Of all the classic love stories in literature, few come close to the tenderness and beauty of the story of Ruth, the young widow from Moab. It's such a special story that it's one of only two books in the Bible named after women. And Ruth was such a special person that she had the honor of being included in the direct family line of Jesus. Now that's special. What do you think is the most beautiful story in the Bible? Write it down on a postcard or a letter and send it to me. The address is Adventures in Odyssey, Colorado Springs, Colorado, 80995. Or in Canada, write to Box 9800, Vancouver, BC, V6B4G3. And when you do, ask about how you can get your own copy of today's episode. It's called Three Funerals and a Wedding. 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Three Funerals and a Wedding was written and directed by Phil Lawler. Our production engineer was Mark Drury, and our music by John Campbell. And I'm Chris, hoping you'll join us again next time for more Adventures in Odyssey.
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3: I'm Steve O'Dell with Mission Network News. Tensions over fuel prices in Syria this week come on the heels of President Ahmad al-Shaira declaring the country to be on a new trajectory, one that prizes democracy and will unite military groups into one Syrian army. As the Kurdish-led group SDF disbands, President al-Shaira has promised constitutional protections for Kurds. How the merger and new governance will affect believers remains to be seen. Please pray that God would protect these brothers and sisters and their religious freedom. And World Missionary Press is sending 750,000 date books to prisoners across the United States. These books contain a daily Bible verse and note-taking spaces. This annual outreach includes Spanish versions for the first time. Please pray that the scripture would speak to the hearts of those who receive the date books. Pray that the Holy Spirit would be with chaplains as they listen to inmates' struggles and share with them about Jesus. Go to missionnews.org for more. Mission Network News, a service of One Way Ministries. I'm Steve O'Dell.
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9: My good friend Teresa Kindred of nanahood.com recently wrote about grandparents who are raising their grandkids. She said she was surprised at how often drugs and alcohol play a major part in why grandparents are raising their grandchildren. Of course, that adds several layers of challenges for the grandparents. the lifestyle changes, trying to help an addicted son or daughter, and usually financial issues. It can be almost unbearable. But Teresa says that still, somehow, despite all the challenges and heartache, these grandparents also have joy. Grandparents say that if they were given the choice, they would do it all over again because their grandchildren are a joy. Yes, grandkids do matter, and we grandparents can have a tremendous impact on the future of families.
10: The following program is pre-recorded.
11: What if financial success isn't the destination, but simply the foundation for something greater? Hi, I'm Rob West. We spend a lot of time thinking about how to earn, save, invest, and manage money wisely. But what happens when you've done those things well and still find yourself wondering, is there something more? Today, Scott Highmark joins us to unpack the significance pyramid and show us how to move beyond success toward a life of lasting significance. And then it's on to your calls at 800-525-7000. This is Faith and Finance, biblical wisdom for your financial journey. Well, our guest today is Scott Highmark, president and co-founder of Mosaic Wealth, a certified kingdom advisor and author of The Significance Pyramid, Climb Beyond Success to Find Lasting Significance. And here's something you may not know. Scott was also a two-time academic All-American basketball player at St. Louis University. Scott, great to have you with us.
12: Well, Rob, thanks so much for having me. It's great to be here. And thanks for all you do in leading the faith and finance movement.
11: Well, thank you. It's a privilege. And you as a certified kingdom advisor are a huge part of that. Scott, in your book, you introduce what you call the significance pyramid, a framework for moving beyond financial success toward purpose and generosity and ultimately to surrender to Christ. But you start by challenging a message our culture constantly reinforces, that more achievement and more income and more possessions will eventually bring satisfaction. Why does that promise fall short?
12: Well, I think most of us, myself included, for most of my life, have been addicted to the up and to the right chart, right? We've tried that, and Rob, frankly, just came up empty. And we're all pursuing something that we believe will ultimately satisfy us, whether it's money, achievement, status, recognition, or some other version of more.
11: Yeah.
12: But the problem is it can give us a sense of accomplishment, but it doesn't bring that lasting fulfillment at a soul level. And even people who reach the very top of industry or whatever they're climbing often discover that the satisfaction that they expected doesn't last. I love what Andy Stanley says is our appetites are never fully and finally satisfied. And we were created for something so much more beyond ourselves. And just, I know you and I believe that ultimately the longing we're trying to satisfy is only going to be met in a saving relationship with Jesus.
11: Oh, boy, that is so well said. And I want to unpack this today by looking at the significance pyramid. But first, who's it for? This really applies to everyone, regardless of their income, wealth, or circumstances, right?
12: It really does. But it kind of came about, my background in sports and athletics drew me, every coach I played for, Rob, showed me the John Wooden's pyramid of success. And if you're not familiar with John Wooden, 10 national championships at UCLA, arguably the best coach of all time. Mm. And he had this pyramid of success, very famous framework. And there were 15 core attributes that Wooden said, if you had these things, you can get to the top of the pyramid of success. And it was things like friendship and loyalty and grit and determination and perseverance, all those things. But at the very top of Wooden's pyramid of success was a word called two words, competitive greatness. And you define competitive greatness by saying being at your best when your best is required. And I thought that was pretty great. But the longer I've lived, I've just realized there's got to be more than that. I've met a lot of people, and you have too, that have reached, quote unquote, competitive greatness, as the world would define it. Yeah. And they're very empty and they're very sad and they're not fulfilled. And so I just really felt like it's an homage to Wooden's pyramid of success. But we need a different North Star and one that points beyond ourselves. And the actual literal word significance comes from the idea of making a sign. You think about, signify, and every life points somewhere. And so the question is, what is our life pointing towards? Is it pointing towards ourselves or something outside of ourselves that perhaps has more meaning and more purpose.
11: Mm. Boy, that's so helpful. And we're going to get into and unpack the significance pyramid. We've got just 30 seconds before the break. Frame up then what you did building off that idea to create this.
12: The framework starts with stewardship, and it isn't depending upon having a large income. It can apply to anybody. But it also starts with margin, not just financial margin, but financial margin does give us, it creates freedom to pursue the significant things of our life. And the goal isn't simply to become rich or wealthy. As you and I know, it's to become a faithful steward of what God has given us to continue to move toward a life of greater purpose and significance.
11: Mm. Well, folks, right after this break, we're going to unpack the significance pyramid, this framework for moving beyond financial success toward purpose, generosity, and ultimately surrender to Christ. Scott Highmark here today. Much more to come just around the corner. Don't go anywhere. We're just getting started.
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11: Success was never meant to be a final destination. The goal is to faithfully use what God has entrusted to us for a life of lasting significance. We talk about that each day on this program. Hi, I'm Rob West. With me today, my friend Scott Highmark. He's president and co-founder of Mosaic Wealth. He's a certified kingdom advisor, and he's the author of the new book, The Significance Pyramid, Climb Beyond Success to find lasting significance. And Scott, before the break, you were talking about this significance pyramid, and I want you to unpack it. And we're going to start at the foundation. You began talking about this before the break, but it's really about stewardship. So why is that the starting point, and what does faithful stewardship make possible?
12: That's a great question. It's really about allocating all of our resources, including our time, our talent, and our treasure, and making sure that those are all in order. And it's understanding, including financial, but understanding what we have, where it's going, and living within our means. And my wife and I, we've been married for 30 years, and we still have this, I'll call it a discussion, about a budget. Mm-hmm. And I always tell her that a budget's actually freedom. And she says, no, a budget's actually restrictive. And I said, no, I'm trying to reframe this. And if we create a budget, it actually creates freedom, because then we can spend and give generously and not have anxiety or guilt about what we should do. So even she and I still have that discussion after 30 years of marriage. But it does start with stewardship, and stewardship is essential. But it's just the foundation, because once money isn't consuming so much of our attention, we can begin asking ourselves better questions and what we want those resources to accomplish. And I love that the phrase that money can help fund our purpose, but it won't help us find our purpose. So there's another layer beyond that.
11: Yeah, that's so true and very well said. Let's move to that next level of the pyramid. It's what you call symmetry. What does that mean, and what does it look like in someone's financial life?
12: Yeah, you think about the word symmetry. It's symmetrical. It's in alignment. Alignment is really another word for it. It means aligning the way we actually live with the things that we say we value. And what breaks my heart, Rob, is that, and you and I have seen this so many times, is that when we meet people who say that their family, their faith, even giving, service, generosity are the most important things in their life, their marriage, but their calendar and their checkbooks don't line up. They tell a different story. And James 1 describes someone looking in the mirror and then walking away and forgetting what he looks like. Mm. And we should have that same kind of alignment between what we believe and how we live. We always talk about, do the words and the pictures of my life match up? Yes. And sometimes achieving that symmetry requires difficult changes. It's not easy, but there's a deep soul satisfaction in knowing that our life is in alignment with our values. And it takes hard work to get there.
11: Yeah, and interestingly, money is one of those clearest indicators of what we value and where our priorities are, because we vote with our wallet every day of the year. And so it really becomes very clearly seen. I know you share a story in the book about a client who realized the way he was living didn't actually reflect one of his deepest values, which was his family. Share that experience that you shared in the book.
12: Yeah, exactly. He was a high-level executive, traveled over 150 days a year, had children that were kind of getting close to the end of high school and going to be off in college, and they were going to become empty nesters. And financially, he didn't need to continue to work, but had the habit of just striving. It was so ingrained that he never seriously considered reordering his life in alignment with what he valued. And so just simply one day, I just asked him, why are you still working? And I said, you know, you watch a track meet and there's a tape in a 100-yard dash, and whoever hits the tape first won the race. Yeah. I said, you hit the tape. You've won the financial race. And it just challenged him, you know, softly and gently in a way that made him reconsider that. And he eventually walked away from his job, and he gained that time with his children and his ailing mother, and is now doing some ministry work. But it was just started with simply asking him, you say these things are the most important in your life, and yet you're not ordering your life in alignment with those values.
11: Yeah, that's such an important and a convicting message, and a beautiful illustration of the role of a certified kingdom advisor who understands both financial acumen and the technical side, but also the heart of God and scripture and what really matters in our lives. Scott, let's move to level three of the significance pyramid, which is what you call self-satisfaction. That phrase might sound a little self-focused at first, but you're really getting at the idea of purpose and calling, aren't you?
12: That's exactly right. It's really about discovering the work that God created us to do uniquely and intentionally stepping into it. I mean, the Bible talks about in Ephesians 2:10, we are God's handiwork. We are his workmanship, created in Christ Jesus to do good works, which he prepared in advance for us to do. And so we're called to contribute to this world and the next. And I love thinking about calling and will. I think about Henry Blackaby made that important distinction. He said, we're asking the wrong question. Instead of asking the question, what is God's will for my life? What does God want for me?
11: Yes.
12: He said, the better question is, what is God's will, period?
11: Yes.
12: And then am I open to the idea of adjusting my life to join God in his will? And this is where the focus begins shifting away from ourselves and towards God, towards his will, his design, and who he created us to be. But even that purpose and fulfillment, you talked about in the question, that you can have purpose and personal fulfillment, but it's not the top of the pyramid. Because if our purpose ends with our own self-satisfaction, then it's ultimately about us, and we're ultimately going to be empty.
11: Yeah, that's well said. That takes us to level four, which is significance. That's the goal, of course. What begins to change, Scott, when we move from personal fulfillment to living for something beyond ourselves?
12: Yeah, this is where the focus shifts, Rob, from internal focus to outward focus. And the question changes from what makes me happy to how can I use what I've been given? How can I be a steward of this to serve someone else? It means being willing to sacrifice, to have less, perhaps, so that someone else can have more, or give something up for another person's good. And on the surface, most people listening to this might say, well, that sounds like a bad trade, Scott. Why would I do that?
11: Yeah.
12: But we learn through scripture that that's actually the abundant life, and it's the life that Jesus modeled for us. In Philippians 2, he talks about describing him as taking the nature of a servant rather than use his position for his own advantage. So if that's our model, then that's really what significance should be about, loving and serving others, even when it costs us something.
11: Yeah. We've got just about 45 seconds, but even once we reach the top of the pyramid with significance, you take this one step further to what we're ultimately after, and that's surrender, right?
12: Yeah, because even a generous, purposeful, others-focused life will fall short of what we were created for. And surrender goes beyond giving away your resources and surrendering all of ourselves. But it matters who we surrender to. And for me, the ultimate destination of the pyramid is surrendering all of my life to the Lord. And, you know, I'm in the financial business. We talk about faith and finances a lot, but are we open to the idea of, instead of internal rate of return, but an eternal rate of return? And I would just hope that this book could inspire people to move from fear to freedom, from worry to worship, and perhaps, instead of chasing success, pursuing significance for the rest of their life.
11: Wow. Incredible. 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Scott, thanks for your time today.
12: Great to be with you, Rob. Thanks for having me.
11: Our guest has been Scott Highmark, president and co-founder of Mosaic Wealth. 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All right, a quick break, and then back with our next segment here just around the corner. 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We'll be right back.
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11: 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Let's go to Texas. Hi, Kathy. How can I help you?
17: Thank you. I have recently retired, and my husband will be retiring probably sometime next year. But something that we had started doing is using a credit card to charge our groceries every month, and then we pay it off before the finance charges kick in.
11: Yeah.
17: And the reason we're doing that is to get travel rewards points.
11: Yes.
17: And I was just wondering your thought on using a credit card for things like that, or should we just figure that into our budget monthly and just take the money out of our budget instead of charging?
11: Yeah. No, I like that, Kathy, a lot. I'm not someone who says you can't use credit cards. It's only an issue when it becomes, you know, a problem because you're not using the credit card for budgeted items. And so if you use them for non-budgeted items that are outside what you can afford, then that's when you start carrying a balance. But if you're using them only for budgeted items and you're paying it off in full at the end of the month, then you're in great shape because, to your point, you're going to get the rewards, you're going to add the convenience of being able to pay electronically, and then thirdly, you've got the protections as well. So with a debit card, for instance, if the account was compromised, you could maybe get the money back. The problem is, until they resolve the issue, the money's gone out of your account until the bank makes you whole. With a credit card, you just dispute the transaction and you never are out the money. They take it from there. And so, you know, there's some protections, there's flexibility, there's convenience. And when you use it, for instance, with the FaithFi app, you can connect those accounts and see those transactions come in, actually have them go into your digital envelopes and monitor where you're at with each of your envelopes at any point in the month. So, for instance, with your eating out envelope, if you have one, you could say, where are we at? Well, we've got a week left and the money's gone, so we're done for the month. And you can make those decisions in real time. But bottom line is, Kathy, no, I don't have any problem with the way you all are doing it. The key is only budgeted items, pay it off in full, zero interest. Hey, we appreciate your call today. Let's go to Georgia. And James, thanks for calling. Go ahead.
18: Yeah, so a while back, probably a year ago, you talked about QCDs.
11: Yes.
18: So I'm 71 years old now, And so I wanted to start doing my tithe and offering through my, well, it's a TSP right now, but I'm getting ready to roll them over. And part of it I'm going to go to the bank with. But since you know you're unsure of $250,000, I'm going to do something else with the rest of it. Hmm. So I'm trying to figure out, you know, what's a QCD? Is annuity a QCD? And if it is, what's the best company to go to?
11: Yes, it's a great question. The qualified charitable distribution, James, is one of my favorite tools for giving, specifically for money coming out of an IRA. So you would need to roll it first to an individual retirement account, which you can do. Once you separate from service, you can roll that out. And as long as you roll it to a traditional IRA, what's often called a rollover IRA, then that is not a taxable event because inside the TSP, it's in a tax deferred environment. And so is the traditional IRA. And so you roll it over to the IRA. At that point, so long as it's in an IRA and you are 70 and a half or older, you become eligible to give money directly from your IRA to a charity. Now, QCDs cannot be made from an annuity. Unless it's an IRA annuity that permits QCDs. That's uncommon, but it does happen. It's plan specific, so you would need to ask. But in just about every other situation, the way the QCD works is you would roll that money to the IRA, and then at that point, you could make a gift directly to your church, FaithFi, any ministry you choose who is a 501c3 not-for-profit. And as long as that money doesn't come to you and goes straight to the charity, it's not going to be added to your taxable income for the year. You don't get a deduction, but it never gets added. And remember, every other distribution or withdrawal from an IRA that comes to you is taxable. And therefore, the amount of the distribution gets added to your taxable income for the year. The qualified charitable deduction is the only way the money comes out without ever paying any tax on it, but it has to go straight to a charity. Does that make sense?
18: All right, so, well, I know, because 25% of my RMD is going to be taxable because that's going to come to me, because 75% will go to my church.
11: Okay,
18: but
11: yeah.
18: The problem is I'm trying to get the rest of my money to something other than the bank in order to do the QCD.
11: Yeah, got it. And how much do you have in that TSP right now, roughly?
18: I got $470,000.
11: Okay. And how much are you taking out per year? Only the required minimum?
18: Right. Yeah, okay. I don't need the money at all.
11: Yeah, yeah, very good. So what I would recommend, James, is for you to connect with a certified Kingdom advisor who could help you, first of all, open that IRA. But secondly, after you all spent a lot of time together talking about your income needs, which clearly you don't have any, at least as it relates to the IRA, and your risk tolerance, your goals and objectives, what God's doing in your life, where you're headed in the future, could help you build a portfolio and manage this money with the appropriate level of risk that aligns with your goals and objectives. And so it would be probably a mix of largely bonds, maybe some CDs, maybe some money market, maybe a smaller allocation to stocks. So you have a growth component. But the advisor would open that IRA, you'd roll the TSP in, he or she would build the portfolio, and then they could ensure that you take enough out each year to reach the required minimum and direct it so that 25% is coming to you as a taxable distribution, 75% of your RMD going straight to charity or ministry. And then they've handled the investment selections for you, which clearly you don't want to do anyway. So that would typically be the way I would recommend you go. But give me your thoughts on that.
18: Okay, so where would you find the Kingdom Advisor?
11: Yeah, just go to findacka.com. That's findacka.com, stands for Certified Kingdom Advisor, and you could do a zip code search and find, I would interview maybe two or three, find the one that you feel like is the best fit for you. There's about 2,000 Certified Kingdom Advisors across the U.S. and Canada. They've met high standards in character and competence and experience, and they've been trained to bring a biblical worldview. They've got at least 10 years experience, pastor reference, client reference, annual continuing education, regulatory review. We put them through the paces, but if they've achieved the CKA designation, which is the only industry accepted designation in financial services for biblically wise financial advice, then you know that they share your values and can bring God's perspective to bear.
19: For American Family News, I'm Chris Woodward. With just 46 days until the midterm election, Democrats and Republicans are wasting little time getting out the vote. That includes Vice President J.D. Vance. He traveled to Iowa today to reach out to farmers.
20: I may be most proud of what we've been able to do for Iowa farmers and farmers all across the United States of America. You know, and I know, that our farmers are the hardest working. They're the most patriotic men and women that any of us will ever meet.
19: President Trump won Iowa in the last three presidential elections, but Democrats say the current administration

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1: And I'm going to provide a comprehensive overview of our automated license plate reader program, of our policies, our procedures, our training.
0: Between 400 and 500 people showed up, mostly to express heartfelt concerns.
2: The rollout of flock cameras has triggered nationwide controversy over concerns about privacy, abuse of power, and mass surveillance. While pregnancy resource centers offer vital clinical care, local churches are stepping up in a big way to support abortion-vulnerable mothers. Autumn Christensen of Her Plan says churches are uniquely positioned to offer both emotional and material backing.
3: One of the things that churches can do is they can be a place where moms and single-parent households or even couples who are struggling can go to receive material support and be introduced to a community of emotional support.
2: From mother baby resource closets stocked with diapers and cribs to church parking lot events providing free oil changes and family support, communities are proving that moms do not have to face crisis pregnancies alone.
3: They had women from the church, families from the church there to welcome each mom and their kids into their playground and into the church space and just talk with them and support them and love on them, give them a gift, really offer them both emotional and financial support, showing the hands and feet of Christ, really being the church.
2: Christensen encourages individuals to find out how they can plug in. You can take a quick 10-question survey to find custom volunteer pathways right in your neighborhood at the Her Plan website. A new cat species has been identified for the first time in more than a century, and it's a 3-pound miniature leopard look-alike. Fox's Gianna Gelosi has more information.
4: The tiny feline is named the Leopardus tilcayo and was found in Bolivia's lush Yungas forest after a biologist received a call in 2016 about a weird cat given to a local wildlife sanctuary. It came from a local man who found it as a kitten on a road near the forest. He took the kitten in, thinking it was a domestic breed until its wild side appeared. Then he gave it up to the sanctuary. The tilcayo is 18 inches long and weighs just 3 pounds, making it smaller than the average house cat. It's light brown, slender, and covered in spots like a leopard. After years of research, biologists realized they had found the first new cat species since 1923. Still, little is known about the tilcayo, including the size of its wild population, how it reproduces, what it eats, and how it lives day to day.
2: In final news, a new report blames a millisecond software defect for the cancellation of over 2,000 flights in and out of the United Kingdom last week. NATS, formerly known as National Air Traffic Services, said today that the glitch on September 8th was behind the mayhem at British airports and beyond, rather than any human failings, as many had speculated at the time. It said a software defect in the national airspace system, which allocates code so air traffic controllers can identify flights on radar, was behind the decision to axe the flights. The move impacted hundreds of thousands of travelers. Find more news on AFN.net.
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1: What do you do when your boss or friend or spouse or one of your kids says or does something that doesn't make any sense? I mean, it makes you crazy. You get angry. You find yourself waking up in the middle of the night. And you say to yourself, why do they do that? Why do they say that? Today, we're going to learn one simple principle that can change all that. Stay with me.
0: I'm Dave Drewy, and this is Living on the Edge. 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One from the early months of his marriage, and one from a painful misunderstanding with a fellow ministry leader, both showing how a single shift in perspective can completely change your most difficult relationships. If someone in your life has ever left you shaking your head, today's message may change how you see them. Here's Chip Ingram with today's message titled, Everyone Acts in

0: way that makes sense to them.
1: I'm talking about basically life lessons in terms of building a great family and just great friendships. Principles that have to do with marriage, parenting, friendships, your boss. And so let me do a quick review. Principle number one, the biggest lesson I learned was it all begins with God. I come from a family background. There's a multi-billion dollar self-help industry. There's TV shows, there's books, there's movies that all tell you this is how to do relationships. My biggest lesson is God created relationships, and His word gives direction on how to have great ones by His intent. And so the passage was Proverbs 9:10. It says, the fear of the Lord is the beginning of wisdom, and the knowledge of the Holy One is understanding. Saying, God, the wisdom, the skill to do relationships, you have it. And then the practice was, make God's word your handbook for relational guidelines. In other words, if God says, look, this is how to do marriage, do it His way. If He says, this is how to raise your kids, do it His way. If He says, this is how to respond to your parents, do it His way. If He says, look, here's how you do business relationships, friendships, do it His way. The second principle was that recognize that everyone is desperately insecure. We looked at the very beginning of time and Adam and Eve, and that once sin entered the world, we're all, varying degrees, we're just desperately insecure people. That since that time, we're fear-based. And because we're afraid of what other people will think about us, we hide. And so we pretend, and we image cast, and we perform, and we manipulate, and we so fear rejection. It's in all of us that we want to figure out what other people will like and accept, and then we project that, or we perform for that, or we'll look that way. Or maybe if I'm good in music or athletics or art, or if I can make a lot of money, or if I could live over here, or if I could drive this, all these things. And we create these relational holograms that are, you know, 3 feet away from who we really are so that people will like us. Unfortunately, even if they like the hologram, it doesn't touch the depth of our heart. And so we said the passage was Genesis chapter 3, and then our practice was take off your mask. Authenticity builds genuine relational intimacy, and hypocrisy destroys it. That great truth that people are not looking for perfect people, but people like you and me are really looking for authentic, real people. Principle number three is everyone behaves in a way that makes sense to them. Everyone you meet, every behavior you encounter, whether it's from your dad, your mom, your mate, your friend, your boss, an employee, everyone behaves in a way that makes sense to them. When people act in immature, inappropriate, or even have patterns that appear absolutely dysfunctional and damaging, they're doing it for reasons that, at least inside their head and from their experience, it makes sense. I mean, most people don't say to themselves, I know what I could do that would just wreck my marriage. I think I'll do this and really alienate everyone that I know. That is not how people think. Now, they act in ways that do that, don't we? But they think in ways that actually make sense to them. Everyone behaves, and you say, well, that seems kind of simple. I got to tell you, when you get your arms around that, it'll revolutionize how you interpret what happens. Because sometimes it's not even wrong. Sometimes people are very, very different. And so they respond in ways that make sense to them that are completely foreign to you, but it causes conflict. Let me give you my first example where I begin to learn about this. Therese and I come from very different families. I came from a family of school teachers that really believed in education and thought that the way you learn is around the supper table. And so we would eat dinner and then push the plates to the middle. You couldn't even clean them up. And then this is why I like coffee. I think my parents would get a cup of coffee. I didn't like milk. But if I would drink half my milk, they'd put a little coffee in it and a little sugar. Seriously, from about 4 years old on. And we would talk for 45 minutes around the table. And that question, like, so what did you learn in school today? If you went, oh, nothing, that was like, that does not work in this family. And so what I learned is a dynamic occurred in our family that the way to even be heard is you have to interrupt somebody. So my family, when you talk, you have to track because they interrupt and everyone's talking all the time. Well, Teresa came from a family that was just the opposite. And people were very polite and very cordial, but not overly communicative. Not good, not bad, neither of us right, neither of us wrong. But must have been about 2, maybe 3 months after we're married. And we're going to drive up, I think, and visit her sister. It's a 2.5 hour drive or so. And we have a little conversation in the car. And so we talk a little bit, and I notice that I'm way more talkative in this new marriage relationship than my wife. And so, like men do, we count things, probably not very wisely at times. So I decide that I'm going to run an experiment, and I'm not going to say anything and see how long it takes her to initiate the conversation and talk to me. Now, you got to remember, all of us are desperately insecure. My experience tells me and my family, if you don't talk to me, you're rejecting me. Because that's how I grew up, but that's the way we punished each other. I mean, when you're fighting for airtime, the way you tell someone that, boy, I don't like you, is you don't talk. So we drive, and I'm going to run this experiment. 10 minutes goes by. 20 minutes goes by. Now I'm starting to go, we're married like 3 months. Is this how you know, what do you know what's the deal there, you know? And 30 minutes goes by, 32 minutes goes by, 35 minutes, 37.5, and I'm just going, what is going on here? I thought we had a good marriage. I thought I married the right person. What's going on? She won't even talk to me. I mean, we must have a big problem. I mean, I'm, you know, in my mind, it's building and building and building. We hit the 45-minute mark, and I decide that's it. And so she's looking out the window, seems to actually be enjoying things. At times looks over at me, it smiles, which is ridiculous. 45 minutes you haven't talked to me. And I turn to her, what's wrong with you anyway? I can't believe you. 45 minutes we've been in this car, you haven't said a word. And I mean, I attacked her. And after, you know, we realized we had a little differences and I got clothed in my right mind emotionally and mentally and we worked it all out. Everyone behaves in a way that makes sense to them. When Teresa's family drove in the car, people didn't talk a lot. My wife loves nature. My wife was sitting there, actually revealed she had good thoughts about me. And she was seeing how beautiful nature was and looked at me and said, oh yeah, I was having a wonderful time. I thought how wonderful it is that to be in the same car, enjoy all this beauty, to be newly married, and know that even without words, we can be close. All right? I'm thinking, without words, this marriage is on the rocks, and we've only been here 2 months, you know? Do you understand the difference? If you understand, people behave in a way that makes sense to her. If you don't understand that, you'll assume that they behave in a way that should make sense to you. And when you place that demand on people, because a lot of times that wasn't moral. Her family wasn't right and my wrong or vice versa. But it produced tremendous conflict. Proverbs 14:12 says, there is a way which seems right to a man. First part of that, there is a way that seems right to a person. There's a way that seems right to a man. There's a way to talk. There's a way to do business. There's a way to parent. There's a way to respond to parents. There's a way to spend money. There's a way to prioritize. There is a way that seems right to a person. All of us have in our mind, there's a way that seems right to us. But it says, if it isn't in alignment with God's wisdom, it says what? But the end thereof is the way of death. If you begin to understand, even when people blow up, even when people say things after a long time in a relationship, even when a kid slams the door, it doesn't mean you condone the behavior. But if you assume that it doesn't make sense to them, then you'll usually attack the wrong issue and the relationship will further deteriorate.
2: 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But first, stick around after today's teaching. We'll tell you about a resource built to help you have real gospel-centered conversations with the people in your own life who feel far from God. It's called Not Beyond Reach, and it might be exactly what you need for that one relationship you've been praying about. Well, now back to today's lesson.
1: Give you another quick example. I had a experience just in the last couple months, and there was a Christian organization. We'd built a good relationship, and they said, you know, we have this ministry to churches and people around the world, and we heard a series, and we think you have a couple messages that would really help them. I said, well, great. We've never done an international conference. Would you go to Hong Kong, and we'll have a couple other teachers go, and we think this would be great. And I thought, I've got a great friend in Hong Kong. We've mentored a church in Hong Kong. I really believe in what they're doing, so I go and I do it. And then I came back, and they had a couple other conferences they asked me to speak at, had a great relationship, and this is the leader of this whole deal. And we just, I thought everything was great. I didn't really notice that they didn't ask me to speak for a year. I didn't notice that they didn't ask me to speak another. I was pretty busy anyway. And then we had a big project that we had talked about earlier, and they said, whenever you get ready, let us know about this project. So I call, no response. I email, not even a return call. Well, they're busy. I understand they're probably out of the office. So I wait 2 months, go through the same, no response. And all of a sudden I'm thinking, now wait a second. I went all across the world to these people, gave them a week of my life. I've done two major events for them, and you can't even get a return phone call? And so then I decide, a guy taught me, okay, I'll do a phone conference. So I called our assistants, we set up a phone conference, and on the day of it, 5 minutes before the conference, an emergency's come up, so-and-so can't make it. So now I'm thinking, now, am I connecting these dots, and these are all just coincidences, or is there a problem here? Well, I don't want to tell you about the second phone conference that was canceled, the time I learned to talk to his assistant, and she goes, oh yeah, he's right in the other room. And then after she checks, I didn't realize, and her voice tells me, y'all been here, right? I need to figure out how to cover for my boss without making you feel too bad. He doesn't want to talk to you. Eventually, I end up talking with a board member and had another big meeting that he at the last minute dropped out of. Now, here's what I got to tell you. If I don't understand that people always behave in a way that makes sense to me, I want to tell you some thoughts that casually went through my mind. What kind of a jerk is this guy? I go all across the world. I do this. I do this. I do this. He won't return my phone call. Are you kidding? Who does he think he is? Is he the most arrogant guy in the whole world? Does he just use people? You know what? I thought that was a good organization, but you know what? I guess I was wrong. They just used me and that. Not that any of those thoughts would ever go through my mind, but if my flesh was in control, they could have. Of course, all those thoughts and all those feelings, and what would have happened? This. And then probably in my flesh, I would have thought of very subtle, sophisticated ways to tell other Christian leaders about what bums they are. That's sort of what sin does, isn't it? And instead, by the grace of God, I thought to myself, everyone behaves in a way that makes sense to them. And I got on a phone call with two of his leaders, and I said, I would do this directly, but I can't get an audience with your boss. And I just recited the things that we had agreed upon and what I've done. And I said, would you tell him, I have a conviction from God that I must have wounded him in some way. Because all the data of his life has been, he is a good man, he's a godly man, you have a great organization, and he won't even return my phone call. So I'm assuming there's a problem between us. And since one of the relational principles is, it always begins with God, all those feelings and thoughts that were angry and bitter and unforgiving came to my mind. But I have a verse that says, Matthew 5, 23 and 24, if when you come and present your offering to the Lord there at the altar and remember your brother has something against you, you lay down your offering and go to your brother. And so I said to these two guys, tell your boss I will be bugging him until he answers my call. And I believe in some way, I don't know what I did, I don't know why, but I don't have relationships with Christian leaders like this. And I don't put it under the rug. And he and I are going to talk. And we're going to get this resolved. And tell him in advance, I'm not mad at him. But this can't go on. I need to hear what I've done wrong. So long and the short of it is, a board member coincidentally called me the next day of his organization. And just in conversation, asked a couple questions, and I said, brother, I'd like to talk directly. I can't get him to talk to me. He said, let me see what I can do. And when board members call you and you head Christian organizations, it has immediate impact. And so I got a call the next day, and we set up this thing, and we talked. And it was really interesting. We get on the phone together, and I tell him kind of my side of the story. And then here's what my assumption is. He's behaving in a way that makes sense to him. And I say to him, use his name. All my experience is you're a good man. You're a godly man. It's a great organization. We've partnered in three or four major events. This behavior is totally contrary to everything I know about you, but I have to assume it makes sense to you. And the only explanation I have is that I've wounded or offended you in some way. And so will you please get that on the table so I could ask you to forgive me? And he said, you know, as a matter of fact, you did. Remember 2 years ago when he cited it and we agreed that we weren't going to bring up one issue in this conference? I said, fine, you're the head of it. And then when I got up 2 hours later, the person who was emceeing the event asked me two questions about that issue. I assumed, I guess he talked with his boss and he changed his mind, so I took 3 minutes on it, went on. We didn't talk with his boss. He just did that. His perception was, you and I talked, we agreed not to address that one issue, and then you got up in front of my constituency and addressed that issue. And then I said, why didn't you come to me? And then all of a sudden, are you ready for this? Two leaders get to talk, and he didn't use these words, but basically said, you know something? I'm premising, because I'm desperately insecure just like you. You know, all of my leadership life, I have not addressed issues with people when there's conflict. I hate conflict. And what I've done is I've just pushed it down, and I didn't really even know. I just knew there was something. I couldn't put my finger on it. But when the board member called, and when I got your email, and when my COO and the other vice president said, you're going to keep calling until this gets resolved, he said, I put my finger on it. And you know what's amazing? When you begin to treat people and understand, they always, always act in a way that makes sense to them. It is amazing what healing can occur than assuming their motives are bad, they're carnal, they're evil, they're trying to hurt you, they're out to get you. Doesn't mean you condone the behavior. And so here's the practice I want to give you. Two things that have been so helpful over the years. Number one, become a student of others' behavior to learn the why behind the what. Become a student of others' behavior. I literally have, and Teresa has with me, we've become students of one another's behavior. I've become a student of my kids' behavior. I've become a student of the people that I work with. A student. I now know the why behind the what of her silence, and her silence now, of course she talks a lot more now and I shut up more now, so we've both grown. But the why behind the what is there isn't a problem. I've learned that my wife gets refreshed by being alone, I get refreshed by talking and verbalizing. And so there's times where she's getting refreshed and I know the why behind the what, so I can give her space and not feel rejected. She has now learned that she may not feel like talking, but I've been through a board meeting or this or that, I've been out of the country, and we need to go to Starbucks, and she's going to sit and just ask 4 or 5 questions, and I'll talk for an hour and a half, and I feel better when I get done. But be a student, the why behind the what. One of my sons went through a real rebellious stage, and he butted heads, and I remember near the end toward the breakthrough, and God did an amazing thing. Everything he did, I assumed, was rebellion against me and challenging my authority in God. And I remember I started thinking, you know, he's a smart kid. He keeps doing really dumb stuff, in my opinion, and it causes all this conflict. And we sat down on his bed. He's 17. He lifted weights, was a big wrestler, was huge, big, strong kid. And I remember thinking, there's got to be a why behind the what. And I pushed and I pushed and I pushed. And I'll never forget, the strapping, big, muscular guy breaks down and bawls like a baby in his bedroom. And the why behind the what was not as much rebellion as it was fear. And it was scared to death at not measuring up. And you know, as a parent, don't you as a parent deal differently with a child who's afraid than a child who rebels? Become a student of the why behind the what of people's behavior. Second, choose to ask this question. What is the most generous explanation for their behavior? When your mate or friend does something that really bugs you, ask yourself, what's the most generous explanation? And really what that means is, you're saying they're behaving in a way that makes sense to them. I don't understand it, and it may have hurt me, but what's the most generous explanation? See, the harshest explanation from a friend who's a Christian leader was, he's arrogant, he's a jerk, he used me, he's insensitive, and he is unwilling to address hard issues, which tells me he has lack of integrity. That's my harsh assessment. The most generous assessment is, why would a good, godly leader of a great organization act in a way that is so contrary to everything that I know of him? Do you see the difference? The approach is completely different. So ask yourself, when with one of your kids or with your mom or dad or with a business associate or even with a neighbor, ask yourself in relationships, You know what? I don't know what's going on here, but this makes sense to them.
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1: As we close today's teaching, I want you to really pause right this moment. I don't care if you're driving in the car, you're on the treadmill, whatever's going on right now, I want you to think about what relationship, what person in your life is just a perpetual relationship challenge, right? I mean, they just keep doing things or saying things that just frustrate you. Is it your mate? Is it one of your kids? Is it one of your parents? Is it a coworker? Is it someone at church? I mean, you know, you just keep finding yourself frustrated with this person. And instead of blaming, instead of accusing, instead of having sleepless nights, let's just kind of play a little game. What's the most generous explanation that you could have of their behavior? Why? Because they're actually acting in a way that makes sense to them. And so often what happens is we experience people's behavior and it literally makes no sense. And we do get mad and we do react. And often how we react escalates the problem instead of making it better. And if you could learn this little principle, and by the way, it takes discipline. You sort of have to pause and then you sort of play a little game where you say, okay, if I had to make up an explanation or two for why this person would keep saying this when they know it makes me nuts, what would it be? And when you do that, you'll be amazed how it will change your thinking and then change how you relate to someone. My point is, we all act in a way that makes sense to us. And if you get behind that, understand the person, it is the first step toward resolving some really big problem relationships.
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9: 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I needed them, but this case wasn't adding up. 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
12: May I suggest to you that you were saved and called to a vocation so that you might honor God in your job? When you go to work, that's a divine vocation. God has given you the skill and the opportunity to do what you do, and you're to work for His glory.
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14: Maybe you start each day with Bible reading and quiet meditation, certainly an important part of the Christian life, drawing near to God in that way. But does that mean you're not close to God during the parts of the day when your mind is occupied with other things, like when you're on the job? Well, today John MacArthur gives you helpful biblical truth to apply on the job. His study here on Grace to You, called Wisdom for the Workplace, is showing you how to glorify God in just about any task. So now let's hear from John. Here's today's lesson.
12: The Christian faith does not accept a utilitarian work ethic. The Christian view of work is transcendent. That is, it escapes me and my world and directs its attention toward God. And so here at the end of this great chapter, which is really the close of a great book dealing with grandiose theological concepts, he puts his feet squarely on the earth and says, let's talk about work. It's not the time to put your pajamas on and sit on the roof and wait for the coming of Christ. It's not the time to be indolent or indifferent toward what it is that God has skilled and gifted you to do in your vocation. It's time to go to work. And he gives them six motivations, six reasons, six incentives. The first one is disfellowship in verse 6. We command you, brethren, in the name of our Lord Jesus Christ, that you keep aloof from every brother who leads an unruly life and not according to the tradition which you received from us. What he's saying there is you need to alienate yourself from them. The first thing that's going to stimulate them to work is that they're going to get cut off from fellowship. That's what he says. Keep aloof is the key word there. Stay away. I don't know what your translation might say. The idea is alienate them. Stay away from them. Make them know there is a price for their indolence and their laziness. And the price is they lose fellowship. The second motivating principle, example. In verses 7 to 9, he says, you yourselves know how you ought to follow our example, because we didn't act in an undisciplined manner among you. That is, we didn't forego work. Undisciplined means they never went to work. They were unruly. They were scattered around. They never brought their life into line and worked. He says, we didn't do that. We didn't eat anyone's bread without paying for it. But rather with labor and hardship, we kept working night and day. Remember Acts 18:3 says he was a tent maker. working with leather. And he had to set up his business even in the few weeks he was in Thessalonica. And he had to work and sell it so that he could get a living from it. He had to literally set up an enterprise. And we did it night and day so that we might not be a burden to any of you. So he says the second motivation they should have is our example. Let's go to the third one. The third one is very straightforward in verse 10. For even when we were with you, we used to give you this order. Now, let me stop there for a moment. He's harking back now to one of the things that he had been teaching them. When we were with you, back when we were there for the three Sabbaths and the two-week in-between period, and then the following weeks that we stayed to get the church rolling, just a brief period of months at the most. When we were with you, we used to give you this order. In other words, we repeated it. We didn't give it once. It was a matter of course. We told you this all the time, and here it is. If anyone won't work, don't let him eat. That's it. If anyone will not work, neither let him eat. That's an axiom. That's a maxim. That was a Pauline tradition. That was a divine, authoritative, revealed truth. If you don't work, you don't eat. There's a fourth principle that he uses to motivate them. We'll call it harmony. We'll call it harmony. And it comes in verse 11 and following. For we hear, and we don't know how he heard, so there's no sense in speculating. I mean, could have been Timothy coming back with the report. Could have been some people on the road from Thessalonica to Corinth. The Christian communication, which we call the grace vine. We don't know how it came, but it came. He says, we hear that some among you, and it must have been a fairly good group, some are leading an undisciplined life. There's that same term used back in verse 6 and over in 1 Thessalonians 5:14, translated unruly. They were undisciplined. They didn't have their life together. They were not working. We hear that they're leading an undisciplined life. Here's its definition. Doing no work at all, but acting like busybodies. Literally in the Greek, it says, it's a play on words, actually. It says, not busy, but busybodies. They are not busy, they are busybodies. That uses the word erga, from which we get ergo, which has to do with energy. Even talking about ergs, which is a component of energy. They were not ergazamenos, they were periergazamenos, which means they were all over the place. Peri, around. We use it for the periphery of something. They were just moving around all over the place to no particular good. They had nothing to do. They just wandered around, interfering in the lives of others, meddling, probably trying to get other Christians to stop working, telling them Jesus was coming, they're in the day of the Lord, work is beneath us, whatever their message was. They were an irritant. They were creating disunity and discord. People were getting tired of these deadbeats. They'd show up on Sunday and they'd say, uh-oh, let's get out of here. Here he comes. He's going to want food. He's going to want some money. And it was beginning to affect the loving harmony and the effective witness of the community of faith. With no job to do, they were taxing others. And they were making the ones they taxed resent them. And they were fiddling in people's lives. It's reminiscent of those in 1 Timothy 5:13 that the Apostle Paul talks about those young women who are widowed. He says they learn to be idle. They go around from house to house, not merely idle, but also gossips and busybodies talking about things not proper to mention. Therefore, I want younger widows to get married. When a young girl is widowed, she's still young. She's got nothing to occupy herself. She needs to get married because she doesn't need to just be flitting around, gossiping, involving herself in things she shouldn't be involved in, talking about things she shouldn't be talking about, and falling into the sins of idleness. Well, that's what these people were doing. The definition of what happens when you've got nothing to do in 1 Timothy 5:13 fits these people. They were just busybodies. You know what that means. It's a very graphic term. So Paul reiterates in verse 12, such persons now we command, that's very strong, and exhort, that's more compassionate, parakaleo, the paraclete, the comforter. So it's both commanding and comforting. It's a command with some warmth in it. We command and exhort in the Lord Jesus Christ, that is those of you who are in Christ, within the family of God, the idea being emphasized here in Christ, some versions have in the name of Christ, but that doesn't appear in the older manuscripts. It's best to see the idea emphasizing our unity in Him because of the importance of our unity, because we all belong to Christ. We command and we exhort, not only in His name, but in the unity of Christ, those people to work in quiet fashion and eat their own bread. Settle down, he says. That's what work in quiet fashion means. Stop running around, meddling, moving uselessly. Go to work. Begin an ordered life of quiet, consistent work. Now, this is really amazing to me. Because you would think, on the one hand, that if Jesus was coming, if you really believed he was coming, and if the end of the world was near, people were on the edge of damnation and judgment. And since we believe the Bible is the absolute priority and the most wonderful thing you can do to occupy your time, you would think the apostle would say, I certainly want to commend you for just saying no to work. I just want to commend you for pouring your life into ministry. I just want to commend you for studying Scripture. I want to commend you for not wasting your time in some job. I just want to commend you for being out there zealous and proclaiming Christ and studying Scripture, because that's really what you ought to do with all your time and energy. But he doesn't say that. He says, go to work, shut your mouth, and do your work. I don't even think he sees the job as an evangelistic field, particularly. I think what you have to say on the job by how you work is the platform on which your individual witness will begin to have some credibility. He just says, quietly, get your life in line and go to work. And somebody's going to say, but it's not as spiritual. It is. It's a command. It's a way to glorify God. It's why you were placed where you were placed in the flow of the creative mandate. It's all a part of God's plan. And it will affect your witness, believe me. It also makes for unity in the church, which affects the church's corporate witness. Just keep your mouth shut and go to work. Calm down. Settle down. Get some discipline in your life. Be productive. You don't need idle time. And you don't need to be doing these kinds of enterprises which assume you don't need to work. God says work. That's all part of the very, very basic command of God for us. Why? So you can earn the bread you eat. And you won't be a burden to the community. And you won't be a burden to the church. Let me warn you, folks. There are people who are still running around saying, you know, I need to be in the ministry. I need to be studying the Bible all the time. Or I need to be preaching or evangelizing all the time. Or I need to be a missionary. And they're maybe ungifted, unauthorized, unordained, unassociated, unaccountable, but they're getting support from people. Be very careful of that. Because it may well be that they just don't want to work. And the greatest ministry they might have is effectively working. You say, what about evangelism? You be a good worker where you are. Believe me, the Lord will bring the people across your path. He wants to come, and you'll have the opportunity to share why it is that you live the life you live and the way you live it. And in verse 13, there's a word to the rest of the folks. It's obvious, I think, if you think about it. When I first read it, I thought, well, what does this have to do with anything? And then as I thought, I saw it. But as for you, brethren, that's the rest. Those of you that are working, those of you that are having to pay for these people, having to pass out your money and give them food, the rest of you, brethren, do not grow weary of doing good. You see, the potential was they would become so tired of these deadbeats, they become so fed up with giving this money and this charity to these lazy people that they would become very weary of the whole process, and then when somebody came with a real need, they would be indifferent to it. So he's saying, look, don't you grow weary of doing what is really good. The assumption is they were weary of taking care of these people who should have been taking care of themselves. And he says, don't let your weariness translate over to weariness in doing what you really should do. Doing what is good, kalas, is the term that's attached to the verb there. It means what is perceived by others to be noble, so says Milligan in his lexicon. What is perceived to be noble. Do what is noble. You go back to the Psalms, and you're going to find out over and over again that we're to take care of the poor, and that when you take care of the poor, God will bless you. Go back to Proverbs, you're going to find the same thing. Go back to Isaiah. Go to Luke chapter 14, verses 12 to 14. And what does Jesus say? When you have a dinner, when you have a reception, don't invite the wealthy people who are going to reciprocate. Invite the blind and the lame and the halt and the maimed and the poor, who can never pay you back, and God will pay you back in eternity, in the resurrection. Take care of the poor. In Acts chapter 20 and verse 35, the apostle Paul says, you saw me work and labor, and I showed you how that you ought to do that in order to give to people who have need based on what our Lord said, it is more blessed to give than receive. And even in the letter to the Galatians chapter 2 and verse 10, he says, they only asked us to remember the poor, the very thing I also was eager to do. Who asked him? The church at Jerusalem, the leaders there, John, Peter, James, Barnabas. We remember the poor. Paul went around collecting an offering for the poor, the really poor, the truly poor, who want to work and maybe work a little but can't earn enough. You've still got to make up what they can't earn. If they're willing to work, there's still going to be people that can't make up enough. There are people in our community, there are people in our church who try hard. Their skill level keeps them at a low income level, and they can't support their family maybe in all the areas they need to, and we help them. There may be single parents who do everything they can, who try hard, and they work as hard as they can, but they still come up short. There may be people who have physical disabilities, and consequently they have needs, and I applaud that our society will meet those needs. That's a right thing to do, and certainly it's a right thing for Christians to do. So he says, don't you get weary in doing what is really good for people who genuinely have need. And that's a very important balancing point. Now, these things will keep our harmony together, our unity together. All this discord that's coming into the church, people are so weary of these people, they're so sick of them, that they want to. The tendency is to stop doing good to people who really have need. You can see it was fracturing the fellowship, and discord and animosity was coming in. He says, you people go to work on the one hand, and the rest of you who can supply the lack for those who genuinely have need, you do that, and that'll keep the harmony of the church. Maintain the unity, and that's essential to the testimony. Fifthly, shame. Not only does disfellowship, example, survival, and harmony constitute a motive for going to work, but shame. Look at verse 14. If anyone doesn't obey our instruction in this letter, take special note of that man and do not associate with him so that he may be put to shame. If anybody doesn't obey the instruction in this letter, I'm telling you, they are really obstinate. He said it over and over again when he was there. He wrote it a couple times in the first letter. He's now saying it again, and if these people don't obey this instruction, you take special note of that man. Mark him out. Give him serious attention. Keep on noticing that person. Keep your eye on that person for the purpose of not associating with him. Watch him so that you can avoid him. Stay away from him. Withdraw your fellowship. A double compound verb meaning do not get mixed up with. Put the pressure of isolation. Only this time you're pushing him further. This continues to be that third step of discipline where you're isolating him, but your isolation is keeping him at a distance. You take note, you watch the pattern, and you avoid the man in order that he may be put to shame. Now you've gone beyond just his isolation. You're trying to make him feel shame. That's a distasteful word, shame. Literally in the Greek, it means to turn on yourself, to feel what you really are. Let him see what he really is, a wicked, disobedient, recalcitrant sinner. Shame him because he won't work. But there's one final incentive left, and that's love. And I'm so glad Paul put this last statement in verse 15. And yet, do not regard him as an enemy, but admonish him as a brother. Don't treat him yet like a tax collector or a heathen. Don't treat him like an enemy of God, an enemy of Christ, an enemy of the church, an enemy of a believer. Don't treat him that way. You haven't yet totally thrown him to Satan, turning him over to Satan that he'll learn not to blaspheme, as is discussed in 1 Corinthians 5 for the unrepentant adulterer. He doesn't so far yet. You're still at the third stage. You're still admonishing him, that is, warning him about his behavior and calling him to obedience. And you're regarding him not yet as the tax collector, not yet as the outcast, the tax collector being the most outcast person in Jewish culture. That's why that illustration is used by our Lord in Matthew 18. You're not throwing him out yet. You're not alienating him as an enemy. You're still calling to him as a brother. He is still in the family of God. Treat him with love like you would a brother. Treat him with affection like you would a brother or sister. Like Proverbs 27:6 says, faithful are the wounds of a friend. Show him tenderness. Understand that you need to lift him up considering yourself lest you also be tempted, as Galatians 6 says. Restore such a one in love. You know the interesting thing about this little list I've given you? Disfellowship, example, survival, harmony, shame, and love. Those motivations to the person who won't work should also motivate anyone in any sinful behavior. It's very generic in that sense. No matter what the sin is, it's the same things that should motivate. The threat of losing the fellowship with other believers. The fact that you have not followed the holy example of those who have walked before you. Even the issue of survival, because you can die from continued sin. Some Corinthians did. And certainly the idea of harmony, you're disrupting and ripping and tearing the unity of the church. And certainly shame, you should feel guilt and shame. And certainly love should call you back as those who are in the body of Christ and are your brothers and sisters woo you. And so, this is how we deal with any believer in any pattern of sin. And if they resist this, then you can treat them like an enemy. Then you can turn them over to Satan. Then Paul says in 1 Corinthians 5, I don't want you to have any fellowship with them. I don't even want you to eat with them. I want you to turn them out totally. But here, Paul, one more time, for the third time in three steps, is pleading with the church to call them back. The American work ethic has eroded. That's where we started. That's a good place to end. But the Christian work ethic hasn't changed one bit. May I suggest to you that you were saved and called to a vocation so that you might honor God in your job? When you go to work, that's a divine vocation. God has given you the skill and the opportunity to do what you do. And you're to work for His glory. Father, we thank You that Your word again has been so down to earth and clear. Make us faithful as we do the tasks that You give us to do at home and at our job, and just the general work that is all around us as we subdue this cursed world. Help us to know that as we do it, we please You, we honor You. Father, we ask that You would save some today and put them on the path of righteousness that they might work, even their work, with a new commitment to Your glory, something they've never known. And to Christians who are here, Lord, give all of us a fresh new joy and exhilaration about what we do and how You view it. Give us this wonderful balance that we find in this passage as we live as Your people in this world for Your glory in Christ's name. Amen.
14: 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And then be here Monday and consider this question. How can every person, even those who will never hear the gospel, be guilty before God? We're launching John MacArthur's sobering study titled Without Excuse, with another 30 minutes of unleashing God's truth, one verse at a time, on Grace to You.
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16: 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What if treating our hearts, minds, and families was as important as protecting our homes, cars, and health? 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So here's one more. What can you do today that can help protect yourself from those negative influences that visit far too often? Choices matter because our hearts matter. 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
18: For American Family News, I'm Chris Woodward. Millions of Americans find themselves in new congressional districts ahead of November's midterm elections. Fox's Jared Halpern has more from Washington.
19: A new report finds nearly 35 million Americans, about 1 in 10 U.S. voters, now live in a different congressional district than 2 years ago. It's the outcome of unprecedented mid-decade redistricting this past year, aimed at giving both parties a stronger advantage in dozens of House districts. President Trump urged the Republican-led legislature in Texas to redraw congressional maps. California, led by Democrats, followed suit in that state, along with several other state legislatures. Courts have blocked some of the redistricting.
18: Warren Buffett is stepping down as chairman of Berkshire Hathaway. He will now become chairman emeritus. His son, Howard, will become the new chairman. The recent catastrophic floods in Nepal have some people blaming it on man-made climate change. Here's AFN's Robert Thornton.
20: The floods were caused after a collapse of bedrock and glacier ice sent debris and water surging through multiple Himalayan rivers. The death toll has risen to over 1,400.

0: many people died because there just weren't many that many people around, and they weren't generally living in dangerous areas. The second thing is all we would have is an event that some wall of water and debris and all this stuff came blasting down from the mountain. We don't know what happened. We don't have satellites to go back and figure out what happened. We just have this, and the reporting is going to be down because 100 years ago, what was covered in the news from that international? You didn't have CNN, you didn't have television, so you wouldn't have pictures of it.
1: He said there was a fast-moving debris avalanche in Peru in 1962 that buried a town and killed an estimated 4,000 people. I'm Robert Thornton.
2: Back to the U.S. now, where there is a new superintendent for Des Moines Public Schools. Matt Smith will replace Ian Andre Roberts. Roberts was arrested in 2025 for being an illegal immigrant from Guyana. Health officials are sounding the alarm after a new synthetic opioid that's stronger than fentanyl. Fox's Tanya J. Powers has this story.
3: It's called cyclorphine and can quickly overwhelm the respiratory system, even in small doses, making someone unconscious or unable to breathe. Its effects are still being studied, and most toxicology tests given by hospitals, first responders, and law enforcement officials are not equipped to catch it. A threat notice about the drug was issued in April by the Office of National Drug Control Policy, calling it, quote, up to 10 times more potent than fentanyl. The notice said it had been linked to 55 deaths nationwide between 2025 and 2026, with the majority of the confirmed overdoses in Tennessee.
2: Roku TV viewers can now get on developing what's next on the system. Fox's Evan Brown explains.
4: Roku, the smart TV platform, is now inviting its users to test new apps and share their feedback with Roku Labs. It appears as a tile on the screen. The experience is no longer just a place to find streaming media, though it's still a big part of it. Roku is also featuring gaming, and one new game is already in the Roku Labs for user trials. The developers are also looking for user opinion on a series of apps designed to bring weather, news, and stocks to the smart screen. Fox Corporation is in the midst of an acquisition of Roku.
2: In final news, security is tight at the University of Mississippi ahead of this weekend's football game. The Ole Miss Rebels will face Lane Kiffin and the LSU Tigers. Kiffin was the coach at Ole Miss before moving to LSU. Find more news on AFN.net.
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7: Lauren Talley.
14: Hey, hey.
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15: Hey, I'm here.
7: And the one and only, he made it, Bill Gaither.
16: That'd be me.
7: Yeah.
16: That'd be me. That's right.
17: And it is going to be good. And this is from Marching to Zion. It's all the Homecoming Gang. When they ring the bells of heaven.
18: I like it.

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0: That's exactly right. 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
2: My good news and encouragement for you today is this. They who truly come to God for mercy come as beggars, not as creditors. They come for more mercy, for sovereign grace, and not for anything that is due. One of my favorite theologians. That's from Jonathan Edwards.

0: What a message. Timely and timeless. Hole in the heart. That's the Gaither Vocal Band.
1: My all-time favorite Bill Gaither story happened on stage in some city somewhere. We were all on stage on the second round, and Charlotte Ritchie was singing Go Rest High on the Mountain. It was a beautiful, heartfelt, teary-eyed moment. Everyone on stage is in a puddle. Bill gets to crying, and he pulls his handkerchief out of his pocket. And he put his mic in the crook of his arm so that he could blow his nose. And he proceeded to blow his nose right into the microphone. It sounded like a train coming.
2: It was literally...
1: The cameraman picked that exact moment to get a close-up of me and Linda Randall, David Phelps, and Kevin. And we can't laugh because we're on camera and Bill will kill us if we laugh.
3: Surely not.
4: Sweet moment.
1: Now, Linda didn't even try to hide it. Her shoulders are shaking. She's nearly in the floor. David and I are frozen. Like, what are we going to do now? And you know how you do that thing where you talk through your teeth as you're smiling? And David goes, was that Bill? I said, uh-huh. And we were in pain. We were trying so hard not to laugh. But
2: Charlotte said, I know your life. You know, this is horrible. This is horrible.
1: And if you'd like to revisit that moment, you can go on YouTube and see it. It's beautiful. Bill's first viral moment in many ways.
3: YouTube's about to crash, right?
2: That's right. Here's some good stuff from the Booth Brothers with a Gaither song inspired by Henry Slaughter.
4: Yeah.
2: Sang in the choir, played in the band.
0: Whatever instrument you bring, kazoo, accordion, or nose.
5: Saw. 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
1: And here's something to think about. Gloria Gaither once wrote, "Lovely, complicated wrappings sheathe the gift of one day more. Breathless, I untie the package. I've never lived this day before."
2: Oh, wow.
1: That woman.
3: Ooh. Yeah.
4: That's why they call it the present.
2: Yes.
1: Nice. Beautiful.
5: Hi, I'm Bill Gaither. 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
1: Here's a promise you can hold on to. Revelation 14:7, saying with a loud voice, "Fear God, give glory to him, for the hour of his judgment has come, and worship him that made heaven and earth and the sea and the fountains of waters."
0: God is looking at my heart. Here's Woody Wright on Homecoming Radio.
2: Yeah, Woody. Mm-hmm.

0: Hey guys, this is Philip with the Collingsworth family. 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
2: You know, they say light travels faster than sound. That's why some people seem bright until they start talking.
3: You'd be wrong to call names.
0: Oh, yeah.
2: You know, and when you're dead, you don't know you're dead. You know, it's just kind of something that happens. Pain is felt by others. Same things happen when you're stupid.

0: Nothing else quite like them before or since. The Happy Goodmans, and I think I heard JD there on that one, from the Homecoming Texas Style project back in the 90s. 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
3: And that's intimidating.
2: It can be a dangerous thing. Yeah. So Gene McDonald is sitting next to Pat Barker, and then Bill's across the way, and anybody else want to claim to be one? You know,
4: I'm a recovering bassist.
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2: Now, he started as a bass singer in the Lefevre, but then transitioned to baritone when Rex came in and took the bass part. And we're talking about Jimmy Jones, your old buddy.
6: Jimmy Jones, he is a sweetheart. He was just a kind man, and I loved listening to him talk. He just had a sweet, I guess, a rhythm to his voice that I could listen to all day.
2: Yeah.
6: And he did this recitation on the Good News video, and it's Lord, It's Me Again, and it was just so sweet. And I can remember hearing him just, It's Me Again, Lord.
7: Oh, yeah. I guess it's only natural as the years pass away to think about our childhood and the things of yesterday, to think about our homestead, the place where we were born. It may have been a palace or just a humble little home. Our roof could be leaking or the floors rough and bare, but it didn't seem to matter as long as Mom and Dad were there. I'm sure you remember many things that make you glad, but I like to think about my boyhood with my dad. I remember how he'd wake me every morning before day, and sometimes I'd be so sleepy, I'd wish he'd go away. But he'd sit down by me, and he'd put his hand upon my head, and he'd say, "You better get up, son. That team's got to be fed." And then as he was leaving, I'd always hear him say, "Put your hand upon us, Lord, and keep us through this day." And somehow, those words would stir me, and sleep from me would fade. So I'd grab my ragged breeches and the shirt that my mom had made, and we'd head out toward the barn. I can almost see us now. And Pa would feed the horses while I'd milk the cow. And then when he was finished, he'd quietly slip away to a little spot down on the hillside, where he seemed to like to pray. And sometimes he'd sit down on a log, or maybe he'd lean against a tree. But usually, as I recall, he'd get down on one knee. And oh, how I still remember the tingle on my skin as Dad would always start his prayer with, "Lord, it's me again." Many years have passed and gone since Pa went away. But you know, I still remember the things he used to do and say. But I'm sure that he's mighty happy in that new home that he's found, with all the angels singing and Ma close around. And someday I'm going to meet him in a place that's free from sin. And that's all because my daddy prayed, "Lord, it's me again."
2: Great words written by Jimmy Jones.
6: I really did like listening to him talk.
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8: I've

0: homecoming, friends. Michael English there. And kicking it off, Jimmy Jones with a recitation that he wrote, a true story from his own life. And I had a chance years ago to talk to him about it with Eva May Lefebvre.
1: I wrote it about 63, I think. I believe it was copyrighted in 1963. It was the first recitation that I wrote. It was about my dad and me as I was growing up. And we was a large family. I was one of 11 kids, you know, on a little farm out there. And it was very similar to my life with my dad. He and I were very close. We're very poor, but we're close. Even May put me on for an encore in a church in Cincinnati one time, but that second time around, it didn't go very well.
2: Yeah, I learned my lesson.
1: That was the only time I told the other thing. We don't encore recitations.
3: That's funny. Doesn't have the same effect.
2: Let me tell you what I think. You know, George Aunts is very good at such as what we're fixing to hear. And there's another one or two that does it pretty good. But Jimmy Jones, to me, is the master of all this. Anytime a recitation is to be given, I think Jimmy Jones is number one.
0: And, of course, our own Gloria Gaither in the room. Have you ever attempted to encore a recitation?
4: She actually could, though, and get a standing ovation.
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4: Twice.
2: I'm not sure I'd try it.

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3: We still work. Yeah. Oh, yeah.

0: One of my earliest childhood memories is hearing that original song when it first came out. Yeah. Hey, what a blessing you are to us when you take time to write into the show. Here are a few recent letters.
1: 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Oh, we get letters. 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
2: Since September 2024, I've been listening daily to Homecoming Radio, and the music and stories are always inspiring to me. After a wonderful career in education, I've now been called to the ministry. I was called many times, but I ignored God's voice. Now I have decided that his voice is too loud to ignore. Every time I have a doubt or start questioning my choice, the perfect selection of music comes on your program. It's just amazing. Everywhere I go, people ask me if I'm related to you, Bill. His last name is Gaither. I doubt we're closely related, but who knows? I just say, I'm not sure, but I can call them Uncle Bill and Aunt Gloria. Ha, ha, ha. Bless you, and thank you so much for your ministry.
3: Love it.
4: Well, that's not now God, Gaither.
5: Here's a good one. Jack in Everett, Washington writes, I am so fortunate to be driving to work as your program comes on the satellite, which is the only reason I still subscribe. I laugh, giggle, get blessed, shed tears, and am so thankful for all of you. But I just wanted to say what an impact the song Make the Morning Worth the Midnight is to me. A lot of it is because Bill is featured.
6: That's what it says
5: on the page. Yeah.
7: Well,
5: there's a lot of weight to that.
7: Well, there's a basis kind of building out there.
5: Yeah.
3: and you can buy his new CD, Bordering on Hilarious.
5: But the lyrics, many has been the night I have been awake, asking the Lord to help me sleep, relax, or unwind. And many has been the night I have watched the morning come. Wow. I love the song. I turn up the volume and sing and cry along. I need the song more than you will ever know. Blessings to Bill and Gloria and the Homecoming Group.
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8: The morning came so early that it even took the sun by surprise. Hadn't slept since midnight. The night was so dark, there were no stars to even pierce the blackness of the skies. I spent the time in misery. So Lord, can you undo this broken, tangled mess I made? My foolish choices too.

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So, Lord, I know you've been there. You know the pain I'm going through. So who am I to try to tell you what to do? Could you make the morning worth the midnight? I'm counting on

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9: 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We do this because we believe in the power of the message of Jesus Christ.
10: His infant voice, all because King Herod wants my son dead. I feel as if a sword is piercing my soul. I remember prophecy about my babe. Extreme joy mingled with terror. What next, Lord? My name is Mary. Mary experienced tragedies aplenty, widowed, her son crucified, yet she knew he rose again, and that's all we need to know.
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0: Passion, Behold the Lamb on Praise and Worship. Another whole hour of all of our favorites. We've got some new stuff, some of my favorites. I know I need to hear my Jaywalkers, as well as Torrin Wells. Here's Josiah Queen.
1: Oh.

0: Jeremy Camp Revival. Maybe you're dreaming about your next vacation and you're hoping it involves a national park. Here's some tips I came across. Maybe some of the mistakes others have made you can avoid. Try not to squeeze too much into a single trip. Oh yeah, we did that. We went from the top of Yellowstone all the way to the Tetons in one day. And basically that just means jumping out of the car, taking a picture, avoiding hot boiling masses of liquid steam, and then moving on. So I would do that different. Also, don't expect solitude. It's going to be a lot of people there because they want to be in that same spot as you. Also, another thing is maybe think about getting a park pass. And so this would allow you, it's called a national park pass, and you can go in and out and not have to pay that daily rate. That could take a definite downturn when it comes to trying to see the Grand Canyon over a series of days. And just take what you need into there, especially bear spray. If you're thinking about going on a hike, buy it outside the park. It's crazy expensive inside. And just try to take as much as you need because you just don't know what the supplies will be when you get there. And it's sometimes kind of an isolated location and there's not a lot of stores around. So just some tips if you're thinking about enjoying our national park.
1: There is no end to God's love, no limit to his grace, no person who is unsavable. God's love came at the cost of his son. God's grace is among the most costly of gifts, and both are lavished on people who might reject him. When we have nothing to offer, he extends everything needed to become a part of his family. And you can't earn his help or buy his love. It's a gift, and it can be yours. KCMH.
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1: Leanna Crawford, Honest. I love her voice. She came on the scene, what, 5 or so years ago? Just a young gal. And just one of those fresh voices that God has given the church in our day. Here's Torin.

0: Bryony Cash on Praise and Worship. It's been said that God's work done His way will never lack God's resources. And that's the truth we're learning in the Old Testament, in the book of Ezra. Nehemiah is a part of it as well. But it's the rebuilding of the Lord's temple. And it turns out that Darius said that he will supply all the resources. That was the powerful Persian guy of the day. If you'd like to be encouraged and learn more, it's a devotional from the Moody Bible Institute. 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

singing the praises of God the Father, Jesus the Son, and the Holy Spirit. 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

0: like. Fox's Gianna Gelosi has more information.
1: The tiny feline is named the Leopardus tilcayo and was found in Bolivia's lush Yungas forest after a biologist received a call in 2016 about a weird cat given to a local wildlife sanctuary. It came from a local man who found it as a kitten on a road near the forest. He took the kitten in, thinking it was a domestic breed until its wild side appeared. Then he gave it up to the sanctuary. The tilcayo is 18 inches long and weighs just 3 pounds, making it smaller than the average house cat. It's light brown, slender, and covered in spots like a leopard. After years of research, biologists realized they had found the first new cat species since 1923. Still, little is known about the tilcayo, including the size of its wild population, how it reproduces, what it eats, and how it lives day to day.
0: In final news, a new report blames a millisecond software defect for the cancellation of over 2,000 flights in and out of the United Kingdom last week. NATS, formerly known as National Air Traffic Services, said today that the glitch on September 8th was behind the mayhem at British airports and beyond, rather than any human failings, as many had speculated at the time. It said a software defect in the National Airspace System, which allocates code so air traffic controllers can identify flights on radar, was behind the decision to axe the flights. The move impacted hundreds of thousands of travelers. Find more news on AFN.net.
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You and I have a commission from our Lord. Use your life to build others up, to be like Jesus. Each time we bless a hurting soul, we act as good stewards of Christ's love, so freely given to us. And with that encouragement from Calvin Miller, I'm John Gager, welcoming you to more great music from artists like SEU Worship, Consumed by Fire, Brandon Lake. Here's a voice you certainly know, Michael W. Smith.

0: George Mueller, who lived a busy life, leading an orphanage and preaching the gospel, started each day with the conviction that his first great and primary business was to have his soul happy in God. I like that phrase, happy in God. Mueller was onto something important. If our souls are not finding joy and satisfaction in God, they become thin and brittle, lacking vitality and resiliency. On the other hand, when our souls are filled with all the fullness of God, as it says in Ephesians 3:19, we're able to live out of the overflow. Our confidence and contentment in God color the way we communicate. While we remain serious about God's word, you and I are less prone to become somber and heavy. The joy in our souls just bubbles up. All of that when we're happy in God.
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0: is 19 minutes before the top of the hour. That's Andrew Rip. Worry never climbed a hill. Worry never paid a bill. Worry never dried a tear. Worry never calmed a fear. Worry never led a horse to water. Worry never done a thing you'd think it oughta. Which takes me to Philippians 4:6. Be anxious for nothing, but in everything, by prayer and supplication with thanksgiving, let your requests be made known.
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6: No matter where you find yourself right now in life, it's always a good idea to lift up your cries of hope and your prayers of thanksgiving to God. And you can do that right here, right now, with the music of praise and worship.

The Bible says it's by grace that we're saved through faith, that not of ourselves. It's the gift of God, not of works, so no one can boast. You ever come to Jesus in that way, asking him to forgive you for your wrongdoing? The Bible word is sin. Asking him to be the leader of your life? You can do that right now. If you're serious about it, pray with me. Lord, I admit that I've messed up. I'm a sinner. Would you please forgive me? Help me turn away from this habit of self-centered living. I want you in charge, Jesus, as my Savior. From this day forward, amen. You can keep the conversation going online when you have a dialogue at chataboutjesus.org. Chataboutjesus.org. Here's Crowder. Yeah.

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2: Want us to go away, not mad. Just shut up and go away. Don't do that. Speak truth in love, but for God's sake and theirs, speak truth. So, why not go out and offend somebody, okay? I'm Steve Brown. You think about that. Share what you just heard with a friend. Go to youthinkaboutthat.com.

0: That's passion. Just that good. 19 minutes past the hour. Thanks for hanging out today. Spurgeon said, if you wish to know God, you must know his word. A lot of people love the New Testament these days, but not so much the Old Testament. But think about this. The New Testament completes the picture of Jesus Christ that was introduced in the prophecies, foreshadowings, and images of the Old Testament. Biblical terms like Messiah, Redeemer, Shepherd, Son of Man, and Son of David all originate in the Old Testament, not the New. And they find their ultimate significance in the New Testament. The story begun in the Hebrew Bible is completed in the Greek New Testament. We must study, love, enjoy, spend time in the Old Testament too.
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3: Who is God? Why does it matter? Glad you asked. God loves you, is for you, has a plan for your life. His compassion is great. Forgiveness, greater. Because he is the greatest. He loves to encourage, lives to restore, longs to be friends. You are under the law of love in the era of grace on a journey to forever. You are offered eternity, accepted completely, encouraged to follow. This is a time of opportunity in a life of choices on a path from the selfish to obedient. The time for indecision is past. There is hope in the headlong pursuit of God. There is a promise of

0: 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He's some kind of wonderful. 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

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Here's Mike and Tyler.

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1: And I hope that's your heart as well. That's Chandler Moore. The Puritan Jeremiah Burroughs points out that your faithfulness may be rewarded by God with as great glory as a king who has swayed his scepter for God, because the Lord does not so much look at the work that is done as at the faithfulness of our hearts in doing it. I'll say that again. The Lord doesn't look so much at the work that is done as at the faithfulness of our hearts in doing it. Hey, let's be faithful in whatever it is that God has created.
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4: 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Gossip, celebrity news, and our own editorial opinions of others are easy to distribute. And there's even a sizable audience that are interested in what we're distributing. But God, because He is incredibly wise, tells us to stop that kind of distribution before we start. Why? Because God asks us to love first. Love cares about other people and won't distribute something that will hurt someone else. Here's an idea. 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It should be easy to share and can stop us from damaging others through the words we say. Love God. Love others. Share good news. Share compassion. 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You will distribute a message to others. You get to choose what you say. KCMH.
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One of the reasons that you and I can know we're going to be okay is the promise of God himself, who says, I will never leave you nor forsake you. And with the presence of God at our side, how can we not be okay, right? I'm John Gaker. Hey, if you like this blend of music, the thoughts that we share, the encouragement along your journey, why not share us with a friend? Invite them to listen where you listen and tell them how you do it, okay? Songs ahead from Ben Fuller, Maverick City Music, Mercy Me. Here's Danny Gokey.

0: That's Ben Fuller, and it's 20 minutes past the hour. George Mueller talked about the importance of keeping his soul happy in God. What did he mean? Well, certainly this involves regular extended times of saturating our souls in Scripture, strengthening them through prayer, but there's more to it. A satisfied, joyful soul comes as we take time and make space to enjoy the many gifts and graces that God grants us. Maybe that's a walk in the woods for you. I love that. Recharges my batteries. A Sunday afternoon nap. The taste of a ripe peach. An evening out with good friends. You and I need to learn to enjoy God in everything that we see. Isn't that the truth? Let's enjoy God, and I think we'll find our souls happy in God.
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the voice you know and love, Stephen Curtis Chapman. Well, the book of Ezra reminds us that God always keeps his promises, always gives us more than we deserve. 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That's why it's important to check it out for yourself at todayintheword.org. 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Here's Blanca. When

0: God is so good that he gives us the gift of humor. A merry heart does good like a medicine, says Proverbs. And humor isn't the cure for everything, but it is certainly therapeutic, even serving as preventive medicine. If Christians don't come apart and laugh a while, they may just come apart. G.K. Chesterton wrote, "Madmen are always serious. They go mad from lack of humor." Hey, lighten up. Laughter brings health to the soul.
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3: I grew up in Spartanburg, South Carolina, and we did not have a station in Spartanburg, but we picked up the one from Greenville, South Carolina. And it's hard for me to even express how that shaped me as a young person, you know, with a lot of my friends listening to stuff that, you know, my parents said the words were too bad for me as a child to listen to. But I grew up, you know, listening to Amy Grant, Michael W. Smith. It was a great station. The morning show, they always had fun. And as a young person who I wasn't necessarily all that interested in reading the Bible or listening to sermons, I think where I learned about God the most was through music. I just loved hearing these songs, these new songs about people and their faith and how God was revealing himself to them at the time. And it's interesting now, you know, as being someone who gets played on Christian radio, it's just amazing to me that I get to be part of that because of the influence that had on my life as a young person.
4: 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I don't want to go in. But our deliverance isn't going to come from outside of the furnace. 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

celebrities and social media, Warren Wiersbe's comment is more fitting than ever. You have to decide whether you will be a servant or a celebrity, whether you will magnify Christ or promote yourself.

0: Megan Woods. Your time is now 19 minutes past the hour. We talk about heaven down here. What about heaven up there? What about when your life on this earth is over? Are you headed for heaven? Do you know for sure? You know you can know. The Bible says, I've written these things to you who believe in the name of the Son of God so that you may know that you have eternal life. Now, I'm not here to sell eternal fire insurance. I'm here to sell a lifestyle of Jesus first, not you. Not an add-on. It's Jesus and Him only. And if you'd like to confess that you've messed up, if you'd like to ask God to help you turn away from that mountain of me monster living, if you'd like a lifestyle with Jesus in charge of you, not you calling the shots, well then by all means have a conversation now with a volunteer who will talk with you, pray with you at 888-NEED-HIM. 888-NEED.
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3: When I was a girl, love was either the connection between me and my parents or a bad case of cooties inspired by Tommy Pierce. When I turned 13, love made it hard to breathe whenever Tommy Pierce was in the same general location. At 17, love was the feeling I had when Tommy noticed me at prom. By 25, the only person I could think about was James. I thought those vows we said meant an easy life. But an argument, a few unkind words, and a cold shoulder made me question what love really meant. Well, between then and now, I've learned that love is forgiving when I'd rather accuse, changing a diaper when I'd rather be doing anything else, giving more, taking less. Love is not a feeling, but it can make you feel good. Love overcomes cooties, takes a deep breath, and chooses to care. Choose love. 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

0: David Leonard, and well done. If you're following the clock, it's 39 minutes past the hour. Think about this. Worry never climbed a hill. Worry never paid a bill. Worry never dried a tear. Worry never calmed a fear. Worry never led a horse to water. Worry never done a think you'd think it oughter. Which takes me to Philippians 4, verse 6. 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
1: 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I will help you. 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

0: And I hope that you'll take Rachel Purcell's advice and keep going all the way deep into your Old Testament. See, the New Testament completes the picture of Jesus that was introduced in the prophecies, foreshadowings, and images of the Old Testament. Biblical terms like Messiah, Redeemer, Shepherd, Son of Man, and Son of David all originate in the Old Testament, and they find their ultimate significance in the New Testament. So the story begun in the Hebrew Bible is completed in the Greek New Testament. That's why we need to study, be fascinated with, consumed with the Old Testament in your...
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0: Encouragement there from Franny Cash. And here's a word of encouragement from Jeremiah Burroughs, a great old Puritan. He says, your faithfulness may be rewarded by God as with great a glory as any king who has swayed his scepter for God. Because the Lord does not look so much at the work that is done as at the faithfulness of our hearts in doing it. I'll say that again. The Lord doesn't look so much at the work that is done as at the faithfulness of our hearts in doing it.
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1: That's Chandler Moore. George Mueller, who lived a busy life leading an orphanage and preaching the gospel, started each day with the conviction that his, quote, first great and primary business was to have his soul happy in God. Mueller was on to something important. If our souls are not finding joy and satisfaction in God, well, they become thin and brittle, lacking vitality and resiliency. On the other hand, when our souls are filled with what Paul said in Ephesians 3:19, all the fullness of God, we're able to live out of the overflow. Let me ask you, is your soul happy?
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0: The next month, someone will scan the dial and find us just in time. 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

This week at thelandandthebook.org, an unusual conversation with an unforgettable guest. Together, we'll explore idiotic things people did in the Bible. 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Catch it right now at thelandandthebook.org. Here's Tasha Layton. You can't

0: At 38 minutes past the hour, that's Andrew Rip. George Mueller talked about the importance of making his soul happy in God. Well, how do you get your soul happy in God? Certainly, as George Mueller discovered, this will involve regular, extended times of saturating our souls in Scripture and strengthening them through prayer. There's more to it, though. A satisfied, joyful soul comes as we take time and make space to enjoy the many gifts and graces that God gives to us. Maybe for you, that's a walk in the woods, a Sunday afternoon nap, the taste of a ripe peach, an evening out with good friends. Listen, God's gifts become avenues for enjoying Him, beams of glory that we chase back to the source. We don't set God and His gifts in opposition to each other as though they're rivals. Instead, in the words of Charles Simeon, we're enjoying God in everything, and everything in God.
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0: All mankind.
1: Was created.
0: Was given a choice.
1: A personal choice.
0: We sinned.
1: Mankind sinned.
0: We broke God's law.
1: We missed the mark.
0: We failed.
1: Because God is God.
0: And we bear His image.
1: God.
0: The God of the universe.
1: Sent His Son.
0: Not to condemn.
1: Not to destroy.
0: But to be condemned.
1: To be destroyed.
0: And in that destruction.
1: That we deserve.
0: Jesus brought new life.
1: New hope.
0: New forgiveness.
1: And new promise.
0: Better than we expected.
1: Jesus didn't come for just one man.
0: He came for all.
1: And all must choose.
0: To accept.
1: Or reject.
0: His love gift.
1: His second chance at real life.
0: His forgiveness.
1: We read His words.
0: Words filled with hope.
1: To give life.
0: Not condemnation.
1: To those who follow Him.
0: From the first page.
1: To the very last word.
0: His words.
1: It's God's plan.
0: For your good. 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
3: 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And it's hard for me to even express how that shaped me as a young person, you know, with a lot of my friends listening to stuff that, you know, my parents said the words were too bad for me as a child to listen to. But I grew up, you know, listening to Amy Grant, Michael W. Smith. It was a great station. The morning show, they always had fun. And as a young person who I wasn't necessarily all that interested in reading the Bible or listening to sermons, I think where I learned about God the most was through music. I just loved hearing these songs, these new songs about people and their faith and how God was revealing himself to them at the time. And it's interesting now, you know, as being someone who gets played on Christian radio, it's just amazing to me that I get to be part of that because of the influence I had on my life as a young person.
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1: I'm Steve O'Dell with Mission Network News. Tensions over fuel prices in Syria this week come on the heels of President Ahmad al-Shaira declaring the country to be on a new trajectory, one that prizes democracy and will unite military groups into one Syrian army. As the Kurdish-led group SDF disbands, President al-Shaira has promised constitutional protections for Kurds. How the merger and new governance will affect believers remains to be seen. Please pray that God would protect these brothers and sisters and their religious freedom. And World Missionary Press is sending 750,000 date books to prisoners across the United States. These books contain a daily Bible verse and note-taking spaces. This annual outreach includes Spanish versions for the first time. Please pray that the scripture would speak to the hearts of those who receive the date books. Pray that the Holy Spirit would be with chaplains as they listen to inmates' struggles and share with them about Jesus. Go to missionnews.org for more. Mission Network News, a service of One Way Ministries. I'm Steve O'Dell.
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9: Hi, this is Julie Busteed with The Christian Working Woman, and today I'm joined by Lauren Stibgen.
10: Hey, Julie. You know, it seems like we hear from women all the time about that feeling of imbalance, more specifically pursuing this work-life balance.
9: Yes, this comes up all the time on prayer calls and in conversations with other working women. You know, in fact, I hear this from many women at all stages in their life, from stay-at-home moms to women in retirement.
10: I know, and this is not an issue isolated to women at work. And I'm reminded that our definition of work is really quite off. We have related work to the place that we go to do work outside of our home. But really, work is anything that we do that requires our time and energy. It seems as a culture, we've become more digitally connected and that we have more to do all the time. Chasing a balance of less of one and more of another thing can never bring us the feelings we most desire of joy, hope, and peace. These words just sound good to me, but how do we find them?
9: You are so right. Joy, hope, and peace do sound refreshing. I look forward to hearing about how all of this relates to work-life balance.
10: Thanks, Julie. The seasons are changing again, and it's hard to believe that kids are returning to school. I see so many social media posts about preparing kids for school from elementary to college. Moms lamenting about lists, waking up their kids on a schedule, and trying to balance this with work and other commitments. Trying to get into a new season of balance. The reality is that our lives are full of these changes, no matter what the season and no matter what the reason. When it comes to seeking balance in work and life, part of our problem is separating the two things to begin with. The fact is that all of life is some type of work, whether we're on the job receiving a paycheck, at home with family, or even in volunteering. Change and disruption happen by the moment in our lives. Change can be good and change can be difficult. Change can be expected and unexpected. Sometimes we can make the choices to change, and sometimes we can't. I think this is why the Bible refers to life as a sojourn, a temporary stay or a visit in a place that is not our permanent home. The turmoil this life causes is well characterized in 1 Peter 2:11. Beloved, I urge you as sojourners and exiles to abstain from the passions of the flesh, which wage war against your soul. Repeatedly, the word reminds us that this world is not our home. Ephesians 2:19 states, "So then, you are no longer strangers and sojourners, but you are fellow citizens with the saints and members of the household of God." We are fellow citizens and saints as members of God's household. But what does this look like, and how can we use this citizenship and membership to bring our lives into better balance today? First, let's consider what brings us out of balance with this citizenship we have as believers. What did Paul mean in 1 Peter 2 when he mentions the passions of the flesh waging war against us? These passions of the flesh can show up in any of our work, at home, on the job, and we need to be aware of how these things are creating the lack of balance that we perceive. I would sum these passions of the flesh up with one short word, sin. God's word has many verses that summarize these sins, both in the Old and New Testaments, but verses in Galatians 5:19-21 specifically mention the flesh. Now, the works of the flesh are evident: sexual immorality, impurity, sensuality, idolatry, sorcery, enmity, strife, jealousy, fits of anger, rivalries, dissensions, divisions, envy, drunkenness, orgies, and things like these. I warn you, as I warned you before, that those who do such things will not inherit the kingdom of God. All of this wages war on our citizenship and is often a root cause for the feelings of imbalance in our life, whether we're in control of it or not. There are words from this list that are very present today, and I want you to think, what rivalries am I part of at work, in my family, or in my community? Where am I causing dissent or division? Am I causing strife at work? Am I jealous of someone or envious of what they have? Am I striving for significance in my life? Have I been angry in the last week to the point of yelling? What am I thinking about so much that it has become an idol to me? Again, you may not be the cause of some of these things that wage war on your flesh. For example, maybe you have someone at work that has caused division, and you are an unfortunate recipient of the backlash. Perhaps you have some rivalry in your family that you are not choosing, but someone else is. Maybe someone has jealousy of your achievements and is acting out because of this. You see, this is why chasing balance here in this world can never happen, but we can shift our thinking and focus on our citizenship and as fellow members of the household of God. This shift can help us feel more in balance when the world seems to work wildly against us. You know, that part about waging war. While the word war seems dramatic, I want you to remember that even Jesus told us that in this world we will have tribulation. I love the other side of the promise that Jesus has for us in John 16:33. He promises us that in him we will have peace because he has overcome the world. He tells us to rejoice and be glad because our reward is great in heaven. Nehemiah 8:10 tells us to not be grieved, for the joy of the Lord is our strength. And Psalm 16:11 states that God makes known to us the path of life, and that in him is the fullness of joy. Jesus is peace. We can have joy in the presence of the Lord. With him is the fullness of joy. Personally, when I am worn out from all that life is handing me, I tell my husband or close friends, I just want peace. It feels like this beautiful stillness in a place where all of the things in this world cannot reach me. It is full of light and joy. The truth is that I already have these things because I believe in Jesus Christ, and through him I have a home in heaven with God the Father. This good feeling of joy that is my strength, as stated in Nehemiah, needs my focus and my attention, which is why we are commanded over and over again in Scripture to rejoice in the Lord. When I really want this peace and joy, I start by acknowledging where it comes from, because I can't produce it on my own. True joy is found in the filling of the Holy Spirit. In fact, joy is a fruit of the Spirit listed in Galatians 5:22 and 23. So, in order to find Jesus, peace, God, hope, and the fruit of the Spirit, joy, I need to be giving this blessed Trinity my time. When was the last time you took 1 Thessalonians 5:15 and 16 to heart? Rejoice always, pray without ceasing, give thanks in all circumstances, for this is the will of God in Jesus Christ for you. A verse from Philippians 1:12 has been rolling over in my mind for about a few months now. Paul writes, I want you to know, brothers, that what has happened to me has really served to advance the gospel. It got me to think about my circumstances, both the highs and the lows, the good and the bad. God uses all of this to advance the gospel, but was I allowing it? It is easy to rejoice when things are easy, when we celebrate, receive a promotion or raise at work, or welcome a new child into our family. But what about a posture of rejoicing even when we are experiencing the opposite? In James 1, we are told to count it all joy when we meet a trial of various kinds, for we know that the testing of our faith produces steadfastness. This is echoed in Romans 5:2-5. Through him we have also obtained access by the faith into this grace in which we stand, and we rejoice in hope of the glory of God. Not only that, but we rejoice in our sufferings, knowing that suffering produces endurance, and endurance produces character, and character produces hope. And hope does not put us to shame, because God's love has been poured into our hearts through the Holy Spirit, who has been given to us. Can I take this posture of rejoicing in my sufferings, knowing that these times will produce endurance, and that endurance will produce more character in me, and ultimately that character produces hope? Like many of you, I work a high-pressure job. The demands change, and with many personalities, priorities shift. The team can feel the demands of the moment. There are more times than I can count in the last few years where I have heard, you are always so hopeful, or I don't know how you do the work through all of this that you do. This does not mean that I am not real about the trials that I face, but what I have found is that some of the suffering has produced endurance that has truly changed my character. I am able to stay consistent, hopeful, and caring for my colleagues, seeing people how God would see them. My favorite conversations are the unexpected ones. During a difficult moment one day, I chose to walk away for a few minutes. I needed a refocus on my mindset and some space to tell the Lord how I needed him to help me with my words and my patience. Honestly, I was frustrated and on the verge of tears. After a few minutes, a colleague followed and asked how I deal with things. My reply was that honestly, without my faith in God, I truly wouldn't be able to some days. What followed was a beautiful conversation about faith and Jesus that was so unexpected, but I can surely say what had happened to me has served to advance the gospel. In this moment, I was not rejoicing, but I was thinking about my flesh. More specifically, how I didn't want my flesh to create a situation of waging war through hasty words. And I chose to seek the Lord in prayer. What followed was the joy. Keeping any balance in life as a follower of Jesus Christ is dependent on how focused you are on remembering that your time here on earth is a sojourn. You are on a journey, and you really don't know how long that journey will last. Think about your heavenly home as a member of God's family. Your ability to find this joy, peace, and hope starts with your practice of abiding. How are you staying firm and steadfast in your relationship with Jesus? Is Jesus the center of your life, or just someone you think about on a Sunday during church? As you evaluate all aspects of your life, where does Jesus fit into your job, your relationships, your health and wellness, your goals? Do you have a lens of biblical wisdom on all of these matters, or does the Word of God sit on a shelf in your house? Do you own a Bible? How often are you reading God's Word or deeply meditating on it? After all, whatever was written in former days was written for our instruction, that through endurance and through the encouragement of the Scripture, we might have hope. Are you in a Bible study or small group? Do you have faith-filled friends that love Jesus like you? What about prayer? How much are you talking to God? Do you have other people praying for you on a regular basis? Abiding. Jesus asks us to abide in Him, and He will abide in us. He tells us that He is the vine and we are the branches, and that in this abiding we will bear much fruit. Jesus also tells us that apart from Him we can do nothing. If in abiding we bear much fruit, this means that we can bear joy. Remember, joy is one of the fruits of the Spirit. How have you assessed your abiding? Be encouraged. If you are hearing this message, this means that you've either tuned in for encouragement on Christian radio or you found our broadcast on your favorite digital platform. While this is not a substitute for any of the other forms of abiding, may it be a reminder to you to pick up your Bible, find community, and pray. It is in this place that you will learn about your true identity and citizenship. As we all sojourn here, may we encourage one another as we look towards what our hope is ultimately in, the eternal life which God has promised before the beginning of time, and the return of our Lord and Savior, Jesus Christ. Listener, I pray today that you are filled with a peace that surpasses all understanding, joy that fills you from head to toe, and a hope for things to come. May you be able to say, what has happened to me has really served to advance the gospel. If you are not abiding with the Lord in His Word, in community with other believers, or in prayer, visit our website at christianworkingwoman.org for more ways to connect. Thank you for joining me this week, and I hope that you will join us next week here at the Christian Working Woman.

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1: Rodney Cumberland Presbyterian Church would like to invite you to Sunday School at 10 a.m. and worship at 11 on Sunday morning. We are located at 1333 Rodney Road in the Jordan community. We teach the Word. 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
2: The bad news about God, and there is some really bad news, is that He's holy and perfect and righteous. And the reason that that's bad news is that we are not. And our not has some serious consequences. So then, what's the good news? And there is some good news. Great news. Fantastic news. Hi, I'm Bernie Diamond, and it's great to be with you again. Today we're going to take a look at that good news from a different perspective. And do stick with me, because very soon I'll be telling you about my latest life application book. It's called How to Enter God's Rest, and I'd love to send you a free copy to help you do just that. Enter into God's rest. So how are you doing this fine day? The one thing that I know, with frankly millions of people listening to this same message today in 160 countries around the globe, is that there's going to be a myriad of different responses to that question. How are you doing this fine day? Some people are just on top of the world. Others are in the absolute depths of despair. And in between those two extremes, there's every shade of grey under the sun, right? And wherever you are, some good news would be sure to go down well. Some good news to shine some light into a dark place. Some good news to brighten just a mundane day. And even when we're in the middle of a fantastic patch in life, some good news to put all that into perspective. Well, today is a good news day. Today on the program, as we spend these few short minutes together, we're not just going to share some good news. We're going to roll around in it, revel in it, and delight in it. Because the good news that I'm talking about isn't some cliche. It's not some bit of religious spin. This good news is meant to make a difference in our lives. A real difference. In fact, a world of difference. An eternal difference. I've previously said on this program that when it comes to God, there's both good news and bad news. We're in the middle of a series that I've called Reaping the Harvest of Righteousness, because when we live out the goodness and the holiness and the wonderfulness of God, is there such a word? Well, let's use it. The righteousness of God. There's a huge harvest of blessing in that. Not necessarily the sort of blessing always that the world tells us we should have, you know, the whole healthy, wealthy and wise myth, but a depth of reward, a joy, a peace as we live out the righteousness of God in our own lives. The bad news is that we have all sinned and fallen short of the glory of God, and the wages of that sin is death. The bad news is that God is righteous and we're not, and no matter how hard we work at it, no matter how hard we labor at it, we will always fall short of the glory and the righteousness and the wondrous perfection of God. And whilst at first that might seem a tad unreasonable, death because we're not as good as God, seems harsh, doesn't it? It's that bad news that makes the good news so absolutely, incredibly, wonderfully fantastic. The Apostle Paul has this fantastic knack for hitting the nail right on the head, for boiling big things, huge things, seemingly complex things, down into a sentence or two that people like you and me can actually get our hearts and minds around. Have a listen to this, Romans chapter 6, verse 23. For the wages of sin is death, but the free gift of God is eternal life in Christ Jesus our Lord. There they are, the two sides of the coin, the bad news and the good news. And remember, when we talk about the gospel of Jesus Christ, that word gospel literally means good news, glad tidings. We're talking about the good news of Jesus. And if I were writing a Bible dictionary trying to define that Greek word that's used in the New Testament for gospel, I think I'd redefine it. I think I'd define it as meaning absolutely mind-blowingly fantastic news. Now, if you're a Christian and you sat in a pew for a good many years each Sunday, maybe this good news has just lost a little bit of its luster. You hear something so often over and over and over and over again. Well, after a while, it becomes mundane and passé, just the way things are. I have to tell you, it's happened to me from time to time too. But here's the thing. I wonder how many people really, I mean, really understand the enormity of this fantastic news about Jesus. What's going on here when God does this amazing thing in the face of such terrible news? The wages of sin is death, but the free gift of God is eternal life in Jesus Christ our Lord. The bad news, the bad part of the equation of grace, is shockingly terrible news. And if you're someone who has never put their trust in Jesus, if you're someone who has never accepted Jesus as your Lord and your Saviour, wrap your mind around this because it's meant to be shocking. Luke chapter 16, verses 19 to 26. This is Jesus talking. There was a rich man who dressed in purple and fine linen, who feasted sumptuously every day. And at his gate lay a poor man named Lazarus, covered with sores, who longed to satisfy his hunger with what fell from the rich man's table. Even the dogs would come in and lick his sores. The poor man died and was carried away by the angels to be with Abraham. The rich man also died and was buried. In Hades, where he was being tormented, he looked up and saw Abraham far away with Lazarus by his side. He called out, "Father Abraham, have mercy on me. Send Lazarus to dip the tip of his finger in water and cool my tongue, for I'm in agony in these flames." But Abraham said, "Child, remember that during your lifetime you received your good things, and Lazarus in like manner evil things. But now he is comforted here, and you are in agony. Besides all this, between you and us, a great chasm has been fixed, so that those who might want to pass from here to you cannot do so, and no one can cross from there to us." Go ahead, be shocked. Come to grips with it. Jesus isn't mincing words. He knows about hell, and he's painting a vivid picture. But it's this picture is what makes the good news so great. Because when we believe in Jesus, we become as righteous as God himself. Let me say that again. When we believe in Jesus, we become as righteous as God himself, and the horrible penalty is lifted. See, this is the bit that I didn't understand at first. It took me a while to get it. Christians talked about the fact that Jesus' death on the cross bought me a ticket into heaven if I believed. But no one ever explained to me why. I needed to know why. The wages of sin is death, but the free gift of God is eternal life in Christ Jesus our Lord. I get the first bit, but the second bit, why? Well, 2 Corinthians chapter 5, verse 21 says this: "For our sake he made him to be sin who knew no sin," that's Jesus, "so that in him we might become the righteousness of God." If we think of God as a God of justice, then the penalty for our sin has to be paid. Someone has to pay. And out of his love and out of his mercy, God came up with this crazy plan that he himself, Jesus, should pay. So Jesus became a man, was nailed to a cross. He took the sins of the world, you and me and everyone else, on his shoulders. He, in effect, became sin. Why? So that you and I might become the righteousness of God, stand before God completely free from sin because the price has been paid. And how do we lay hold of this incredible blessing, the freedom of forgiveness, eternal life? How do we get it? How do we become as righteous as God himself? Ephesians chapter 2, verses 8 and 9. "For by grace you have been saved through faith. And this is not your own doing. It's a gift from God, not the result of works, so that no one may boast." So how do we lay hold of it? By working hard? No. God's grace in Jesus is activated towards us through faith. We obtain the righteousness of God. In fact, we become the righteousness of God by believing in Jesus. It's that simple. And that is why it isn't just good news. It's not even just great news. It is mind-blowingly fantastic news, because all is forgiven. The anger and the wrath and the punishment of God on us is removed. And we now have a new life to live, a life that goes on from now and for all eternity. Life's hard, right? I mean, it's good, but it can be hard with things coming at you from every side, as they so often do. And then there are the things bubbling along inside us, all of which can rob us of the peace that God so desperately wants to give us. That's why I'd so love to send you a free copy of my latest book, How to Enter God's Rest. There are life application questions at the end of each chapter to help you chew things over so you can really apply God's Word right into the circumstances you're facing today. Because God's Word, man, it's alive and active. Amen? So I'm praying that he truly will help you through this book to enter his rest.
3: For American Family News, I'm Chris Woodward. Vice President J.D. Vance traveled to Iowa today for a campaign stop in Council Bluffs. That's west of Des Moines, just before you get to the Nebraska border. Vance said the midterm election is about keeping America great, and that includes Iowa.
4: Ladies and gentlemen, this is our heritage. This is what we own and deserve to own as Iowans and as citizens of the United States.
3: Some polls show Democrats are leading Republicans in House races, and the Senate is a toss-up. But Republicans say Democrats had their opportunity under President Joe Biden, which led to Americans voting Donald Trump back into office. A national defense analyst believes the message of deterrence prompted the Secretary of the Air Force to acknowledge that we have offensive weapons in space. AFN's Chad Groening has more.
5: Air Force Secretary Troy Mink didn't reveal the specifics, what the weapons were, how they work, or if they were targeting other objects in space or on Earth. He just confirmed that the U.S. has fielded, quote, on-orbit space control weapons capable of defending against hostile action. The U.S. had warned 2 years ago that Russia was developing a new space-based anti-satellite weapon, reflecting longstanding worries about space threats from Russia and China. Bob McGinnis is a national defense strategist and president of McGinnis Strategies, LLC.
6: It's all about deterrence, which is a message. Evidently, there was something that prompted this, and likely it had to do with perhaps the trip that the CIA director, Ratcliffe, made to Moscow a couple of weeks ago. He's not a one-message guy. Likely he talked about NATO, he talked about Iran, and, of course, Ukraine. But this is a possibility.
5: And McGinnis says the Russians have very good technology for space.
6: We're up there with Russians in the International Space Station. They have lots of satellites, they have lots of ballistic missiles, and the Chinese, of course, are emergent right now in their capabilities, too. They're talking about, in a couple of years, having this moon base not far from where we're talking about. So outer space is at play. We've got to understand the world's changing.
5: I'm Chad Groening.
3: A former Georgia state representative has pleaded guilty to unemployment fraud he committed during the COVID pandemic. Here's Fox's Jessica Rosenthal.
7: A federal judge ordered former Georgia State Representative Dexter Sharper to pay $10,000 in restitution and a $2,000 fine. But he does not have to serve any additional jail time. While serving in state government, prosecutors said he filed for pandemic unemployment benefits for more than a year, starting in April of 2020, and received nearly $14,000. But prosecutors say during that time he was also receiving money for his role in the Georgia General Assembly, and his party rental business was making more than $2,000 a month. Two other representatives were charged this year for pandemic fraud as well. Both have pled guilty. All three resigned their seats.
3: A judge in New Hampshire said no to a bid for a new trial by a woman whose 1990s case inspired a book and a movie. Fox's Tanya J. Powers has this story.
8: Pamela Smart is serving life in prison for orchestrating the murder of her husband and had petitioned the court for a new trial, arguing that prosecutors misled the jury during her 1991 trial. Smart, who is now 59, was a 22-year-old high school media coordinator when she began an affair with a 15-year-old boy who later shot and killed her husband, Gregory Smart. She denied knowledge of the plot at the time of the murder, eventually taking responsibility for her husband's death in 2024. Smart sought to overturn her conviction in January, claiming prosecutors provided jurors with inaccurate transcripts of recorded conversations between her and the teen. The case inspired the 1992 book To Die For and the 1995 film of the same name.
3: And expect to hear more about males and female sports in the coming days. Virginia state officials quietly pulled the plug on proposed regulations that would have barred biological males from competing in female-only sports and using female locker rooms. This undoing actually took place on July 30th, but it wasn't publicly announced and it went unnoticed until appearing as withdrawn on the state's regulatory town hall website. Supporters of so-called transgender athletes say it's a matter of inclusivity, but women argue it's a violation of their Title IX rights to have to compete against males and share private spaces. Find more news on AFN.net. 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
15: 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You can accept them without accepting their behavior.
14: Well, that's Dr. Jim Burns sharing about the complex dynamics that parents and their adult children often experience. And if you've got grown kids, you're going to find this conversation to be of great interest. Welcome to Focus on the Family with Jim Daly. I'm John Fuller.
16: Let me just speak to the parents directly. Are there days you're going, what am I doing? Everything I do is wrong. And just filling yourself up with guilt and trying to figure out a better pathway. I think parenting, it's not easy, but it is rewarding. And I can tell you now, with two boys in their 20s, I've really enjoyed every aspect of it. When they were little, man, watching those home videos now and laughing, them pretending to be French chefs, working with pepper, water, and mustard and mayonnaise.
14: It was delicious, I'm sure.
16: The best part was they didn't turn to Gene and I and say, would you like a bite? We didn't have to do that part. But, man, it is so funny watching those videos. Up until now, we're, you know, the 20-somethings, it's full of serious questions about school.

0: is the question. My kids aren't following the Lord. They're not walking with the Lord. What do I do? And it's almost as if the more control you want to administer, you'll probably drive them further away. And we'll talk about that today with our great guest, Jim Burns.
1: Mm-hmm. And Jim is the founder of Homeward, which is all about educating, equipping, and encouraging parents to build God-honoring families from generation to generation. He's got a book on this topic called When Your Adult Child Strays, Trading Heartache for Hope. And by the way, Jim mentioned our counseling team, and they're a phone call away. 800, the letter A, and the word family.
0: Jim, welcome back to Focus. It's so good to see you.
2: Always great to be with you. I feel like I'm in a family reunion when
0: I'm
2: here.
0: Yeah, always, I feel light and lifted up.
2: Yeah, I'm a little disappointed you didn't eat the mustard pepper salt thing.
0: Well, no, I would have tried it, just a little sip.
2: Yeah.
0: But they never pressured us, which I thought was great. It's very kind of them.
2: Yeah, now I just saw Trent as a 20-something, and he's, you know, a lot taller than you and a lot bigger than you. He could have forced you at a certain time. He could today.
0: Eat this. But again, you're developing character in your sons and daughters that won't do that.
2: That's what we're trying.
0: And I'm proud to say he's never done that. But hey, let's go there. When parents think about raising toddlers or teenagers, they can expect challenges. Yeah. What I said was true. Somebody gave us great advice, Gene and I. They said, love every stage. Yeah. And we were kind of like, okay, what will that mean? Well, I think now in the back end, we get it. And there are different challenges. Man, terrible twos are terrible. It's like, kid, do you not hear me? You know, about the tantrums and getting their own way and all that. Then they get to teenagerhood, and they want to be independent, and you work through all those things, and then it happens. They go off for their vocation or for college or for whatever they're going to do, and there seems to be, in some situations, this great drift that occurs. So let's go there. Why do you say parenting adult children can actually be one of the hardest seasons compared to terrible twos and teens?
2: Right. Well, we do have to embrace that stage, but they're moving from dependence to independence very rapidly. So they get to a stage, it might be even 18, and they say, well, I'm an adult. And you're going, yeah, and I'm paying for their cell phone, and I'm, you know, paying for college, and I'm, you know, still paying for the insurance. And they're saying, but I want freedom. And at that stage, when they go into adulthood, a lot of times they don't know how to be an adult, so they're making some goofy decisions, and we don't know how to parent an adult because we got these other stages down, but now we're in a new stage, and I don't think most of us saw that coming.
0: Yeah.
2: Most of us, again, who raised kids in the church or who had kids, you know, who were great, and all of a sudden they started violating values, and they started straying from their faith, and they started drifting from the family, you know, story. And we didn't see it coming.
0: Yeah,
2: we said, that's going to be somebody else's kid, not ours.
0: You have a story in the book about a woman named Amber. I'm sure you've changed all the names.
2: Yes.
0: But what was Amber's situation?
2: Yeah. Her dad is one of my best friends.
0: Okay.
2: And a great guy. He's actually been in the office with me here at Focus talking with you. And Amber, beautiful, wonderful, had some tough things happen that they didn't know about when she was in junior high. And the way she coped with that was to do some drugs and got to become sexually promiscuous and, you know, just a tough life and rebelled. She, I mean, this was the kid who was, you know, in the junior high was, you know, leading the Bible study type of a thing.
0: Yeah.
2: And she went from drug rehab to drug rehab. They stayed in her story. And today I happened to have breakfast with him last week. You know, she's 40 months sober. And she's actually working for the drug rehab center. And it's not perfect. But just, you know, through that process, and I thought this was a neat thing that they did, her parents did. They gave her a necklace. And the necklace said, peace, joy, hope. Peace from your past, joy for today, and hope for the future. And I said, that's beautiful. He said, you know, that was for her, but it's also for us. So what they did was they stayed in her story. And it wasn't easy.
0: What does that mean, though?
2: Yeah, stay in the story means that there's a mess, and they're in the messy middle. They don't just agree with her. And so they're not parenting, just go, hey, whatever you want to do. But they're also allowing, it was tough love. They were allowing, and tough love just means you allow the circumstances of her poor choices to actually take place. So they had to allow this beautiful kid, and I've known this girl all of her life, this beautiful girl to almost be homeless and make some horrible decisions that go against the grain of, you know, their belief system, but they still stayed in the story. They didn't agree with her. So, you know, they said, here's what we believe, here's what our boundaries are. But they stayed in the story of the mess. So guess what? They were always safe. So if she had a problem, she was going to call back. Now, she may not call that day, but she would call back. She would come back into the situation, and they didn't enable her. You know, you can enable.

0: kids like Amber to dependency on you. But they didn't enable her. They helped her. They loved her.
1: Yeah, Jim, let me, you know, we need to ask these questions on behalf of those listening and watching. And so I'm thinking of Amber's situation. But how do parents balance, you know, what we've tried to express to them, unconditional love, the love of Christ.
0: Right, right.
1: With this idea that affirming that destructive behavior or not addressing it or not speaking to it, our temperaments as parents, it can be legalistic or the opposite, love at all costs.
0: And neither one of those are good, Jim. You have rigid parenting. What does that equal? Rebellion. You have lenient parenting. That equals they're rudderless. So there's times we're going to have to take the hit. My friends had to with Amber and sometimes say, this is not appropriate. And actually, you can't bring that into our home because of the other kids. And that was hard for them. Yeah. But, you know, and you mentioned Christ. Christ led with love. He practiced kindness, but he also had no patience for hypocrisy, and he had boundaries around there. So it's weird to think that we're talking about boundaries with your adult kids. But, yeah, we need to have, you know, some boundaries sometimes with our adult kids. And that means we've got to talk to them about expectations. Here's what we're expecting. If you're going to live in our house, here's what we're expecting. And, you know, it's better when you do that not in the heat of the battle, but when you've kind of thought through it and when you've done it when, you know, you're having a good conversations. Adult children also, they will support what they help create. So if you can bring them into the picture, that's really beneficial.
1: Yeah, talk with them, get their opinion.
0: Yeah.
1: You mentioned this transition, you know, from kind of hands-on parenting up, you know, through kind of 17, 18. Hopefully, as a parent, you've been giving them more and more independence as they've gotten older.
0: Yeah.
1: And then there's this massive transition where you're no longer, hopefully, the handholder and the all-in parent, but you're now coach or influencer in their 20s. Yeah. Some parents struggle with that. Okay. I remember a story we received here at Focus where a professor had contacted us, and they were complaining that the classroom, this is a university where, you know, a parent, it's illegal for the professor to share test results with a parent at that age because they're an adult, right? But this one young man in a class didn't like the grade and got his mom on the phone during class and gave the phone to the professor and began to chew the professor out to say, my son would have done better than that. And he's like, I cannot talk to you. Again, describe that situation and what the error is. She's ready to fight every fight for her son.
0: Exactly. And she might have helped write that paper. You never know. I mean, honestly.
1: I couldn't have done that poorly.
0: I have an MBA from STEM. No, so, again, parents have to be careful. I mean, a woman said to me, she said, you know, I don't understand why my son won't make his own pediatrician appointments. He's 22 years old. And I thought, on two levels, why is he going to the pediatrician? But why we have to allow our kids to sometimes fail. And that's really hard for us.
1: Yeah.
0: But that's a generation of parenting that was what we called in 1989, it came out, helicopter parenting. We've just continued to try to do that with our adult children. And we can't do that. So sometimes we have to allow our kids to fail. A five-year-old, they're going to fall off the bike and they're going to get a skinned knee and they're going to learn how to ride that bike. And sometimes, and they're tougher issues, but sometimes we have to allow our adult children to fall off the bike, skin their knee, and still be there to pick them up and love on them, but in a different manner.
1: You know, and I so agree. It is hard because we want to be protector, provider.
0: Yeah.
1: And the point is you can overdo that. To their detriment.
0: Oh, then they have a failure to launch. We have a generation of some adult kids who are, you know, kind of entitled, and they're not launching, and they're not launching because we literally have continued to enable. You know, there's a difference between helping and enabling. And most parents would say that I'm helping, I'm not enabling. But if you're buying them a new house and they can't afford the payments in the house, you're actually enabling them to be dependent on you. You can help them with different ways. And, you know, that's the big difference. So as parents, we have to have that mindset. What does it mean to come alongside them?
2: Yeah. Jim, how do we do that? Because we're talking about the relationship with adult kids, and sometimes I think we put it all on them, but it's really us that you're talking about here. So how do we make that shift to being kind of an influence, a mentor, not the person saying you should do this or you shouldn't do this.
0: For one thing, we have to give our kids what I call the passport to adulthood, and that's not easy for them, and it's not easy necessarily for us. But in doing that, we need, it's almost a ritual of, okay, they're now going to be in charge. Mm-hmm. And so for us to do that right, we then move to mentor. We've been, you know, as older teens, I mean, we're their consultant. Most of their day-to-day decisions are done by themselves. They're not always around. We were coaching them at younger and obviously in control, but we're not in control anymore. So when we now give them the passport to adulthood, we have to take a deep breath and keep a welcoming mat, you know, type of a relationship with them. Mm. At the same time, we have to be strong with what we believe our values are. But it's very possible to, in the context of this culture, be in a relationship with people who we don't agree with. We do that in every aspect of life. That's going to be the case we do with our adult children at times, too.
2: Yeah. So is it ideal then for that child to be out of the house if we have different values?
0: Yeah. I think some kids do need to get out on their own and feel it a bit. And I think other kids, it would be better for them to, you know, stay a little bit longer. And so that's where parents need the discernment. But, you know, the Bible says where there's no counsel, the people fall. But in the multitude of counselors, there is safety. That's why we need what I call a circle of support around us to give us wisdom and counsel.
2: Yeah. Regardless of where you're at in your parenting, we have resources for you here at Focus on the Family. Give us a call, 800, the letter A in the word family. That would include all sorts of great parenting resources like the book by Jim Burns, When Your Adult Child Strays, Trading Heartache for Hope. We've got copies of that book here. 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We'll be right back after this.
3: Right now, I'm training for a marathon. I never thought I could get to this point, but I actually think I can do it.
4: Endurance is built little by little by pressing through the difficulties.
3: My dad's sickness is just wiping me out emotionally. I don't know how I'm going to keep going.
4: When you face a challenging situation through God's power, it's kind of like waking up to run on a cold morning. God may be leading you through the trial because he has bigger battles for you up ahead. Maybe he's training you for a marathon. When God led the children of Israel out of slavery in Egypt, he knew they were going to battle some giants. So he led them into the desert to teach them endurance. It turned out to be a spiritual fitness program. Maybe he's doing the same thing in your life right now. Would you trust him? Someday you'll be able to see exactly what he had in mind. With Seeking Him, I'm Nancy DeMoss Wagamuth.
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1: Jim, you describe in the book a couple, and you say they're church leaders, who tried to fix their daughter when she made some bad relational choices. Right. What strained the relationship between them and their daughter, and then what helped their relationship? And I think critically here, it's really the spiritual element to it. You know, I mean, right. You said they're church leaders for a reason.
0: Right. Church leaders meaning a lead pastor of a major church in America and his wife. And this girl went everywhere. I mean, she tried a same-sex relationship. She was involved with other things. She rebelled. She walked away from Jesus. And we kind of teased because I said, "Guy, we didn't like the guy that was doing cocaine, but at least this guy only does marijuana." You know, we would kind of tease
1: right.
0: as a couple.
1: Yeah.
0: But what happened was they still stayed in her story, even though she knew that they were not happy about the choices she was making. And they had to make some of those hard decisions, John, that you talked about. Maybe she's not going to live here. And to do that, is she going to go move in with the guy or whatever it might be? So they stayed in the story, and she ended up actually being with a guy who was addicted to marijuana. He was open to faith. And they kind of cut a deal that he would start coming to church. And, you know, he was so different than they were. Uh-huh. And they had two things in common. He loved her, the daughter, and they could see that. Two, the Los Angeles Dodgers. My friend, who's the pastor, loved the Dodgers, and this guy loved the Dodgers. And you know what he did? He started spending time with them and taking them to Dodgers game, and they got to know each other. And the story is that this young man made a commitment to Christ. He kept going to the church, and they wanted her to marry a youth pastor. They didn't want this, the guy, and he stopped smoking marijuana, but now he's their youth pastor. And he's doing a great job. He's all tatted out, and, you know, he looks so different than what they assume.
1: But he's living for the Lord.
0: But he's living for the Lord. And, yeah, are there bumps and bruises in this thing? Sure, there's actually some stepchildren in this thing. But what I appreciated about them was they said, look, we have one thing in common. We both love this young woman. So we're not going to just bag on this thing. And, you know, the ending of the story is a great ending. It's not always an easy ending. I mean, I wish I could say every time there's going to be an easy ending. There's not. But they stayed in the story, as we talk about. They showed love, and actually, my friend, the pastor, honored the relationship with this young man, and the young man appreciated it and was open to it.
1: Well, and again, the net, they were praying for, hoping for their son-in-law to be a youth pastor, and then ended up with this guy smoking pot, you know, but boom, then he becomes the youth pastor.
0: We didn't think he was going to be that. And by the way, he's a great youth pastor.
1: Oh, that's good.
0: Yeah.
1: It does beg the question about parental expectation. I mean, this happens in marriage. It happens in parenting. And it certainly happens with 20-somethings because you have your perspective on who they will be. Yeah. And you've thought of this since you held them as a beautiful bundle on your chest.
0: Sure.
1: And you knew what the story would be. But all of a sudden, they're not following that blueprint.
0: Right.
1: And speak to the angst that begins to create and how we as the parents, you got to let go.
0: We have to let go, but we also have to deal with the grief. You know, it's a necessary loss. When a child becomes an adult, it's a loss. You know, you spend 2 decades of your life basically in control or semi-control as they get older, and then now you're letting them go. And so you have to embrace that grief. C.S. Lewis says that change is loss. Change is good. I mean, we've all changed. I've known you guys for enough years where, you know, I've changed on my weight, but I don't want to talk about that. But the point being is that change is loss. Uh-huh. And so as a parent, you have to deal with the grief. And sometimes we feel, and you talked about this at the beginning of the broadcast, you know, we feel pain, we feel shame, we should have prayed more, we should have done Bible studies around the table, we should have gone on more mission trips, all these, we should have. And so in the middle of that, we do that, and then we do it quietly. When everybody else in the church is also going through these same things, but they're not talking. So it goes back to us making sure that we have an authentic relationship with people who will, you know, help us get through it. It's a very important aspect.
1: As a pastor and speaker, and of course, Homeward, you've worked with, you know, thousands of couples as well in a whole variety of ways, in their marriage and their parenting. And in many ways, we see it here too. I think I'm going to know the answer to this, but I'll leave my eyes open and heart open to your perspective. But it seems there's a bit of a formula that occurs that when you're a stringent parent as a Christian, and we do have expectations for our own lives and for those of our children to live to a higher standard. And sometimes I think we even expect our teens and our 20-somethings to certainly live at a standard that we may not have been living up to at that age. You know what I mean?
0: Right.
1: But it can be so counterproductive for the rebellious child that they are sending a message. Right. And in your experience in those situations, what are those common things that you see that the children are actually rebelling against, if we're honest?
0: Right. Well, I think a lot of them felt like we were doing shame-based parenting. We didn't think we were doing shame-based parenting, but I think a lot of times when we have the focus on the family parent has high standards, has beautiful standards, has God-honoring standards, has biblical standards. So we need to share those. But at the same time, in doing it, it's how we share them. We need to make it attractive. We need to make living life with faith and living life in alignment with God more attractive. And we have to be careful that we're not making it so rigid that they break those standards. So when they break the standards, then they change their morality or they change their belief system. So really only 2 things happen. If, you know, if a kid strays, violates values, sins, goes off the whatever the biblical worldview is, they either come back to Jesus or they change their values in their mind. So now they don't believe in the morality that we have because they had to rebel because they're going to live that out. So it's important for us to understand that as the father and the prodigal son story that Jesus told was so great, is he showed a depth of love to his son who had wasted money on prostitutes and partying, so says the Living Bible. He didn't change the deal with his elder son. Know that. He showed love.
1: Mm-hmm.
0: But if the son says, hey, so, you know, I've been working with you this whole time, he said, all that I have is yours. So he didn't change the financial setup. And we miss that sometimes. So you can have standards. You can have biblical standards, but you do it in the midst of showing an incredible depth of love. You can accept them without accepting their behavior.
1: Mm-hmm. But again, the problem is in our control as parents, our control issues, our anxiety issues, sure. our guilt issues, mm-hmm. those start dominating our reactions to them. And it's totally opposite what the Lord, I think, would want.
0: What some of these kids are telling me, adult kids, is they're saying, my parents just a one-topic parent. I moved in with my boyfriend, and you know, I still want a relationship with my mom, but she's only a one-topic parent. That's all she talks about. I'd like to go shopping with her. I'd like to do some other things. And you know what I would say to the woman? Does she know how you feel? Does she know what you believe? Yes. Then expand the relationship, because probably the relationship that your daughter's in right now isn't going to last, and you want her to come back to you, and you want her to come back to your values.
1: Yeah.
0: And we're seeing that with a lot of young adults today. I mean, you guys know this so well. I mean, there's some things happening in the Gen Z movement. You know, 5 years ago, I probably was on this broadcast saying, you know, it's really quite possible that, you know, twice as many atheists in Gen Z. Who are we seeing coming back into the church? Gen Z, especially guys. Well, you know, God is doing a work. God's not going to let this go. So we just have to stay in that, you know, messy story. And again, going back to it, we've got to have our help. Moses is battling the Amalekites, and Moses has the rod, and he picks up the rod, and then the Israelites start winning, and then he gets weary and tired. We as parents get weary and tired. So then he has to sit down, and then the Amalekites start winning. So what does he do? He brings people around him in his weariness and helps him by holding up the rod, and the Israel wins the battle. Well, we have a battle for our kids' soul, and our kids are forfeiting their spiritual purpose at times, sure, but you know, the battle, A, belongs to the Lord. They should do a song on that. That'd sound good. But secondly, the battle is a long-term battle.
1: Mm.
0: So, you know, I led my brother to the Lord 3 days before he died. I mean, I wish he forfeited a lot of things in a negative way, but he came back, okay? And I think that sometimes happens, too.
1: Well, and that's the desire to have this, again, expectation that as a extended family, we're all in Christ. We're all experiencing the joy of this life together.
0: Right.
1: Let me ask you this in terms of that scripture. I don't think these words are lost. I don't think the Lord misplaces a word in scripture. So when the scripture says, train up a child in the way he should go, and when he is old, he will not depart from it.
0: Yeah.
1: Isn't that interesting that that word old is in there?
0: No, I know.
1: Now, we want something to happen sooner, but it's almost like if you've done your job, if you have pointed them toward the Lord, you've given them a compass, you've made known what it is you believe, hopefully in the context of love, not demanding it in some kind of militaristic thing, but you've done that, then you know what? The Lord is going to honor this.
0: Right. And what we have to say, I want to cup every listener and on their face and just say, really good parents have kids who make poor choices, you know, and that's true. So there are parents who have made great, they've done a great job, not a perfect job because nobody's perfect, but they've done a great job and their kids are making poor choices. I'm seeing some of those kids come back, especially you mentioned the 20s. It's an interesting time because some of them come back and then they meander toward marriage or they meander toward some responsibility. But once they get married and have kids, guess where they come? They come back to the community that they had once in the church. They come back to faith. Now, they may not come back to our church. Fantastic. They're just going to church. But what we have to understand is that if we do the training, and nobody thinks they're perfect parents, so nobody trained them perfect, but when we do the training, then I honestly think God honors that in a beautiful way.
1: Yeah, I do.
0: I don't know what it looks like. I'm not God. That's way beyond my pay grade. Yeah. But I honestly think that, you know, for the people who have younger kids, no, we do that. We do the training. And we forget, you know, training is an athletic term. You know, Paul and others, and the Bible in that particular scripture is Old Testament, but, you know, they use the word training much more as an athletic term.
1: Yeah, so run the race.
0: Run the race. So it's perseverance, it's endurance. So we need a dose of perseverance and endurance As we're, you know, running the race with our adult kids.
1: Well, I hope this is a drop of water for your thirsty parenting souls, the listeners and the viewers, because we're going to continue. Jim, you'll stick with us.
0: Absolutely.
1: And we'll come back for a day two. But we're scratching the surface. We want to get into more of the detail about how to do this and how to do it well. And again, Jim's great book, When Your Adult Child Strays, Trading Heartache for Hope. That's a better place to be. Mm-hmm. Heartache is not a good place to just land and sit there. And I think Jim's book can equip you to have a better attitude, that loving attitude that we're talking about today, so that you don't lose the tether with your child, your adult child. And that will be the hope of the future.
2: Donate today. Our number is 800, the letter A in the word family, or visit focusonthefamily.com/weekend. And on behalf of Jim Daly and the entire team, thanks for joining us today. I'm John Fuller, inviting you back as we continue the conversation with Jim Burns and once again, help you and your family thrive in Christ.

0: all know that serving others is good for those we serve, but what does serving do for you?
1: A University of Michigan study followed several thousand people for a decade to see how serving others affected those who served. Those who did regular volunteer work showed dramatic increase in life expectancy. Those not involved in these activities had 2.5 times more illness than those who volunteered at least once a week.
0: So now you know that by helping others, you're also helping yourself. Yeah, it's scientifically proven to help life expectancy and physical health. And you can imagine what it does for your soul. You'll also be a good example to those around you. Now, we happen to know that a lot of people in our audience put regular time into serving others. They might be serving at church, around their neighborhood, or through other community activities. And we are here to serve you as you serve those around you. We can only do that because of the giving people in our audience who financially support us each month. That allows us as a radio station to serve people who love to serve others. Because serving others is good for you.
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4: For American Family News, I'm Chris Woodward. Vice President J.D. Vance traveled to Iowa today for a campaign stop in Council Bluffs. That's west of Des Moines, just before you get to the Nebraska border. Vance said the midterm election is about keeping America great, and that includes Iowa.
5: Ladies and gentlemen, this is our heritage. This is what we own and deserve to own as Iowans and as citizens of the United States.
4: Some polls show Democrats are leading Republicans in House races, and the Senate is a toss-up. But Republicans say Democrats had their opportunity under President Joe Biden, which led to Americans voting Donald Trump back into office. A national defense analyst believes a message of deterrence prompted the Secretary of the Air Force to acknowledge that we have offensive weapons in space. AFN's Chad Groening has more.
6: Air Force Secretary Troy Mink didn't reveal the specifics, what the weapons were, how they work, or if they were targeting other objects in space or on Earth. He just confirmed that the U.S. has fielded, quote, on-orbit space control weapons capable of defending against hostile action. The U.S. had warned 2 years ago that Russia was developing a new space-based anti-satellite weapon, reflecting long-standing worries about space threats from Russia and China. Bob McGinnis is a national defense strategist and president of McGinnis Strategies, LLC.
7: It's all about deterrence, which is a message. Evidently, there was something that prompted this, and likely it had to do with perhaps the trip that the CIA director, Ratcliffe, made to Moscow a couple of weeks ago. He's not a one-message guy. Likely he talked about NATO, he talked about Iran, and of course Ukraine, but this is a possibility.
6: And McGinnis says the Russians have very good technology for space.
7: We're up there with Russians in the International Space Station. They have lots of satellites, they have lots of ballistic missiles, and the Chinese, of course, are emergent right now in their capabilities, too. They're talking about, in a couple of years, having this moon base not far from where we're talking about. So, outer space is at play. We've got to understand the world's changing.
6: I'm Chad Groening.
4: A former Georgia state representative has pleaded guilty to unemployment fraud he committed during the COVID pandemic. Here's Fox's Jessica Rosenthal.
8: A federal judge ordered former Georgia State Representative Dexter Sharper to pay $10,000 in restitution and a $2,000 fine. But he does not have to serve any additional jail time. While serving in state government, prosecutors said he filed for pandemic unemployment benefits for more than a year, starting in April of 2020, and received nearly $14,000. But prosecutors say during that time he was also receiving money for his role in the Georgia General Assembly, and his party rental business was making more than $2,000 a month. Two other representatives were charged this year for pandemic fraud as well. Both have pled guilty. All three resigned to their seats.
4: A judge in New Hampshire said no to a bid for a new trial by a woman whose 1990s case inspired a book and a movie. Fox's Tanya J. Powers has this story.
9: Pamela Smart is serving life in prison for orchestrating the murder of her husband and had petitioned the court for a new trial, arguing that prosecutors misled the jury during her 1991 trial. Smart, who is now 59, was a 22-year-old high school media coordinator when she began an affair with a 15-year-old boy who later shot and killed her husband, Gregory Smart. She denied knowledge of the plot at the time of the murder, eventually taking responsibility for her husband's death in 2024. Smart sought to overturn her conviction in January, claiming prosecutors provided jurors with inaccurate transcripts of recorded conversations between her and the teen. The case inspired the 1992 book To Die For and the 1995 film of the same name.
4: And expect to hear more about males and female sports in the coming days. Virginia state officials quietly pulled the plug on proposed regulations that would have barred biological males from competing in female-only sports and using female locker rooms. This undoing actually took place on July 30th, but it wasn't publicly announced, and it went unnoticed until appearing as withdrawn on the state's regulatory town hall website. Supporters of so-called transgender athletes say it's a matter of inclusivity, but women argue it's a violation of their Title IX rights to have to compete against males and share private spaces. Find more news on AFN.net. 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
13: You're listening to Breakpoint This Week, where we're going to talk about the top stories of the week from a Christian perspective. Today, we're going to talk about reactions to the Clancy trial, euthanasia in the UK, as well as artificial intelligence. We have a lot to get to this week. We're so glad that you're here with us. Stick around. John, great to see you. Great to be with you. I can't believe it that this is actually the first time we've ever been together on Breakpoint This Week.
14: Are you getting sentimental already?
13: Yeah, already. You know, Flo, I'm gonna tear up before we get finished. But it's been
14: let's move on then.
13: It's been a busy week. Lots going on in the news. You know, lots to talk about today. You know, one of the things that everyone's talking about is the Clancy trial and just the events that have transpired, the trial itself. But John, as we look at this and as you think about this, what I'm curious is, you know, we didn't just arrive here. This has been something that's been building from a long time in the culture, kind of a cultural mood and a cultural moment. How do you make sense of what's happening?
14: Yeah, there's a lot here that I think is beyond the knowledge of pundits or beyond the space of the show as well. People have very strong opinions about this, and people have been following it very closely. And I haven't. I didn't sit through the trial. A lot of people who are really sure what happened didn't sit through the trial either. And I guess I'm not as interested in that. At some level, that's kind of a Neil Postman response. One of the things that Neil Postman talked about in Amusing Ourselves to Death is that with the onset of mass media, that people will, quote unquote, stay informed on things and then

and somebody who needs to be restored. Now notice the word restore. He's saying, here's a person who was once in fellowship, and now that person has gotten out of fellowship. Why? Because he's been overtaken in a fault. Now this is not the person who is not saved. It's not the person who is running to sin. Actually, here's a person who was endeavoring to get away from sin. But sin overtook him. Somewhere years ago, I read that in Africa, each morning in Africa, a gazelle wakes up, and that gazelle says to himself, if I cannot outrun the fastest lion on these plains, I will be devoured. And somewhere that same morning, a lion wakes up, and that lion says, if I cannot outrun the slowest gazelle, I will starve. And so both the gazelle and the lion wake up running. Now, folks, every morning you and I need to wake up running, because we are running from sin and Satan is running for us. And sometimes we're overtaken. Sometimes we stumble and fall. You see, when you get saved, that doesn't mean you can't sin anymore. Say amen. You know that to be true. When you get saved, it doesn't mean that you cannot sin anymore. Sometimes we're overtaken in a fall. You know the difference between my life before I was saved and after I was saved? Before I got saved, I was running to sin. Now I'm running from sin. But we can sometimes stumble and fall. So he's talking about brothers. He says, if a man be a brother, brethren, if a man be overtaken in a fault, that is run down by Satan, trapped and snared by a fault, then we are to restore him. I want you to begin to think, can you think of somebody that you used to have sweet fellowship with, maybe a soul-winning partner, maybe a prayer partner? Somebody that maybe you sang in the choir with, somebody that maybe you served on a committee with, and they truly, so far as you know, knew the Lord Jesus Christ as personal Lord and Savior and know Him today, but they're out of fellowship. This church is filled with them, and so is every church. They are brothers, they are sisters who are out of fellowship with God. And God has called upon us to restore these people because they're living a life that the Apostle Paul calls a burden life. They are brokenhearted. Now, the scripture today that I'm reading is hope for that kind of a person. If you're that kind of a person, away from God, yet in your heart of hearts, you've been saved, you know the Lord, you're a brother, you're a sister, this message is a word of hope for you. And if you have not been overtaken in a fault, thank God for it, but this message is a word of warning for you. And it's a call to action for all of us. Now, a brother can be restored. That's good news if you've gotten away from God. Our God is a God of a second chance. If you read the Bible tells about men who got away from God and who got back to God. Because the Bible does not mistake the moment for the man. And the Bible is a picture of people who've gotten away from God and yet have gotten back to God. There was Jonah. Now, we criticize Jonah for running from the Lord, but the Bible says the word of the Lord came unto Jonah saying, does God speak to you that intimately? Jonah must have been a great man, that he was in such contact with God, he could hear the word of the Lord. He was such an instrument that God wanted to use him. And yet, Jonah got away from the Lord, you remember? Spent the night on a foam blubber mattress. You remember the story. Swallowed by a whale. But yet, Jonah came back to God, and Jonah was used of God to bring an entire city, Nineveh, to Jesus Christ, to repentance, toward faith. I remember reading in the Bible about Simon Peter, the big fisherman. He loved God. He was the one who said to Jesus, thou art the Christ, the Son of the living God. Yet Simon Peter cursed and swore and denied the Lord Jesus. I imagine the critics that day had a field day. They said, oh, Reverend Simon Peter, did you hear what he did? He cursed in front of a teenage girl. I never did have much confidence in Reverend Simon Peter. I'm finished with him. I'm glad God wasn't finished with him. Because that same Simon Peter who stumbled and crumbled, and when the rock turned to sand, God made him a rock again, and he became the flaming apostle of Pentecost. There was a man who wrote a book in the Bible called the Gospel of Mark. You have the Gospel of Mark. That man's name was John Mark. He was a young man.

0: He started out with Paul and Silas on a missionary journey. He must have been a remarkable young man for the great apostle Paul to say, John, come and go with us on this missionary journey. But on the missionary journey, John Mark got frightened. He got homesick. He got discouraged. And he went back home. And the apostle Paul lost confidence in John Mark. When they got ready to go on another missionary journey, somebody said, let's take Mark with us. And Paul said, no, siree. We're not going to take him. He's a failure. He's a quitter. He's a slacker. He's a shirker. He's not going. Old Barnabas said, well, I'll take him with me. And do you know what? God restored John Mark. Later on, John Mark wrote the Gospel of Mark. And later on, the Apostle Paul said, and by the way, when you're coming to see me, bring Mark. He's profitable. You see, God wasn't finished with John Mark. David, the man after God's own heart. What a mighty, wonderful man was David. I've got a son named David. David got away from God. David committed a horrible sin. You say he was only human. No, I say he was desperately wicked. He was overtaken with a fault. And yet, he prayed that prayer and God brought him back. He prayed, Lord, restore unto me the joy of thy salvation. And thank God, God did. And God gave him a second chance. Our God is a God of a second chance. Do you know somebody who's been overtaken with a fault? Well, the Bible says you're to restore him. Now, I want you to look at that word restore. Look at it. Restore such a one. Do you know what that word means? It's a technical word. It literally means to set a bone that has been broken. And it literally means to mend a net that has been torn. It's restoration, putting back in place that which is broken or that which is torn. Have you ever had a broken bone? I have. I was raised in Florida. And down where I was raised, coconuts grow. And we didn't have money to spend at a 7-Eleven because we didn't have a 7-Eleven, but we had coconut trees. And if you wanted some refreshment, all you had to do was be part monkey, shinny up a coconut tree, and get a coconut. And I was up a very tall coconut tree one time trying to extradite a coconut. And I had one arm around a palm frond, and I'm up there, and I'm twisting that coconut. And when I gave a yank on the coconut, I put pressure on the palm frond, which was turning yellow. The palm frond came loose, the coconut came loose, and I came loose. And we all fell together. And I fell on the ground, the palm frond fell on me, and the coconut fell on it, and my arm fell on the sidewalk. And I had a horrible compound fracture in that elbow. Now, at that moment, I needed restoration. I had a bone that was broken, and I can tell you some things I did not need. And I'm going to tell you what some people who are out of fellowship today do not need. At that moment, I did not need a lecture. I didn't need somebody to come and say, that was a dangerous thing you were doing. Hey, didn't you have enough sense to see that that palm frond was turning yellow? You did a stupid thing. I did, but that's not what I needed then, right? And your friend right now doesn't need a lecture. I'll tell you something else I didn't need. I didn't need for them to ignore me. I'll tell you something else I didn't need. I didn't need to be reported. I'm glad my brother didn't run all over town saying, did you hear what happened to Adrian? Here I am down there on the ground, squirming, crying. Did you hear what happened to Adrian? Adrian fell out of a coconut tree. Adrian fell out of a coconut tree. That's what we do sometimes, isn't it? A brother, a sister falls away, and rather than going to love that person, to restore that person, to bring that person back to sweet fellowship, what do? We just go around talking about them. And sometimes our little prayer sessions are nothing but gossip sessions under the guise of being prayer sessions, praying for sister so-and-so, praying for brother so-and-so. Now, I'll tell you another thing I'm glad they didn't do when I broke my arm. I'm glad they didn't shoot me. Well, he's got a broken arm. Blam! We fixed it. Somebody said that the church is the only army in the world that shoots its wounded. But sometimes we do that. I mean, here's a person with a broken bone. They didn't shoot me. I'll tell you something else I'm glad they didn't do. I'm glad they didn't amputate that arm. Because I need that arm so I can point at you. I need that arm. God gave me that arm. They didn't just say, well, that's not important to the body. The body can get along without that arm. They did not amputate the arm. What they did, they put in place a broken bone. They restored it. And that's what the Apostle Paul said that we are to do. You know, listen, folks. There was one thing I could not do when I broke that arm. And that was ignore it. Do you know why I couldn't ignore it? Why? Because the rest of my body said, don't ignore it. You see, the Bible says when one member suffers, every member suffers with it. That's the way God made us. We need to be as sensitive spiritually as we are physically. What do we do when a brother fails? Do we say it's none of my business? Folks, it is your business. He is in the body. Do you condemn him? Then you're condemning yourself. He's a part of you. Christians have a way of crucifying living saints, worshiping dead saints, and shooting wounded saints. What do we do when we have a brother who is wounded, a sister who's wounded? Do we report him to the church? You'd be amazed how many people will say to me, Pastor, I am so burdened about thus and such a person. God has laid him on my heart. Will you go see him? Now you think about that. I am so burdened. God has laid him on my heart. Will you please go see him? Well, if it is so strategic, so necessary, yes, if I can, I will. But why do you think God laid him on your heart? Why do you think God put him on your heart? Because, friend, you are the one that has that relationship. You're the one that God is burdening, and you're the one that God wants to go. They don't need a lecture. They need love. If you know somebody like this, I am here to tell you today that that person is your responsibility. My job is to teach you to minister so that you can be a minister of the gospel of our Lord and Savior, Jesus Christ. Well, you say, Pastor, that's well and good. That's just not my gift. I'm not qualified. Well, maybe you're not, because let me show you the qualifications. Look in chapter 6 and verse 1. Brethren, if a man be overtaken in a fault, ye which are spiritual, restore such a one. Now, if you say, that's not my gift, that's not my calling, that's not what I'm inclined to do, that's not what I'm supposed to do, you know what you're saying about yourself? I'm not spiritual. If you are a spiritual person, a person who loves God, a spirit-filled person, then you're going to have all the qualifications you need to restore such a one. Now, I've talked about the ministry of restoration. Let me talk about the manner of this restoration. If you say, all right, Pastor, I'm going to do it. I have somebody right now in my heart and in my mind, some man, some woman, some boy, some girl. All right. Let me tell you how you're to do it. First of all, you're to do it very gently. Look, if you will, in chapter 6 and verse 1. Restore such a one in the spirit of meekness. Do you see that? Now, folks, when you're setting a broken bone, what do you need? Gentleness, isn't that right? In a spirit of meekness, tender, loving care. You can't restore somebody if you're harsh and overbearing. You've got to be gentle. By the way, those of you who are parents, do you know what I've noticed about dads whose children love them most? They're gentle. Every child wants a strong dad. They want a dad that they can look up to. But they want a dad that's gentle. Gentle. You can restore your children with gentleness rather than whacking at them and screaming at them and criticizing them. Try some tenderness with your children. Try it. If you've got backslidden children, they need tenderness. Your neighbor needs tenderness. Restore such a one in the spirit of meekness. Do it gently. I'll tell you what else to do. Do it humbly. Look at this passage. Restore such a one in the spirit of meekness. Now watch this. Considering thyself, lest thou also be tempted. You say, not me. Friend, there are three persons in your seat this morning. The person you are now, the person you could be for holiness and good in God, and the person you could be for debauchery and wickedness if you take your eyes off of Jesus Christ. You say, well, it won't happen to me. Well, I want to ask you a question. Happened to Jonah, you better than Jonah? Happened to Elijah, are you better than Elijah? Happened to Simon Peter, are you better than Simon Peter? It happened to John Mark, are you better than John Mark? No, the Bible says, let him that thinketh he standeth do what? Take heed lest he fall. And so when we are there to restore somebody else, not only should we do it gently, that is with meekness, but we're doing it humbly, considering ourselves, lest we also be tempted. I'll tell you a third way that when you do this restoration that you need to do it sympathetically. Sympathetically. You see, the Bible says in verse 2, bear one another's burdens. Do you know, if a person is truly a child of God, I'm not talking about a person running to sin. I'm talking about a person who was running from sin, who's been overtaken. If he is truly a child of God, you can put it down big, plain, and straight. If that person is truly saved, truly born again, and is out of fellowship with God, I can tell you he's carrying a big burden. Now, if he's not saved, he's not carrying any burden at all. But if he is truly saved and out of fellowship with God, he is carrying a big burden. The most miserable man on earth is not an unsaved man. The most miserable man on earth is a saved man out of fellowship with God. Is that not true? That is absolutely true. David, when he got out of fellowship with God, said to the Lord, Lord, restore unto me the joy of thy salvation. He didn't say, Lord, restore unto me salvation, but restore unto me the joy of thy salvation. What is the burden that we ought to have sympathy for with these people? Well, first of all, they have a broken relationship with Almighty God. David prayed in that penitential psalm, against thee and thee only have I sinned and done this evil in thy sight. This person who once walked in sweet fellowship with God, that fellowship with God is broken. One of the most wonderful parts of my life is the fellowship that I have with God. When I awakened this morning, my first thought when my eyes opened was, good morning, Lord. I greet you, Lord. I bless you, Lord. Just the fellowship with him, to be able to sing it and say it. I come to the garden alone when the dew is still on the roses, and the voice I hear falling on my ear, the Son of God discloses. He walks with me. He talks with me. He tells me I'm his own. That person who's gotten away from God, that person who's backslid, that person who's been overtaken with a fault, he has a burden because that relationship with God has been broken. I'll tell you what else. He has a guilty conscience. David prayed in Psalm 32, verse 4, for day and night thy hand was heavy upon me. My moistures turned into the drought of summer. That is where he used to be spiritually full of joy. Now he's dry as dust. Here is a man away from God, folks. I'm telling you, he's got a burden. There's a broken fellowship with God. There is a guilty conscience. There's the accusation of Satan. And many times, there's public shame. These people say, well, I don't dare show my face at church anymore. If I were to come down there, everybody knows what I did, where I've been. That they wouldn't receive me. Friend, we better receive them. We better let them know you're loved and you're welcomed and come on home. Now, why do we do it? Why do we restore such a one? Well, first of all, he's our brother. Notice how this begins. Brethren, if a man be overtaken in a fault, ye which are spiritual, restore such a one. Not only is he our brother, but we are members of the same body. When any member suffers, every member suffers with it. So why should we restore such a one? We are brothers, we're sisters. Beyond that, we're members of the same body.
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7: Hi, I'm Barry McGuire, author of Ignite Your Life, explaining how you can have wholehearted faith regardless of your circumstances. 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
11: Howdy, and welcome to Wildwood. It started a couple years back, and she's kept it going ever since. Today, like so many times before, Stacy is taking another basket of cookies to the newest arrival to town. She's met some interesting folk, made some wonderful new friends, and while doing this act of kindness, even had some bitter disappointments. But never has she experienced anything like the adventure she began the day she delivered a cookie basket to Alma.
12: Hey, Sunny.
13: Hey, Stacy. Another basket?
12: Yeah. I'm looking for, Alma Zavata.
13: Alma? Are those all the cookies you brought?
12: Yeah, it's what I always...
13: Never mind. She's back in room 137.
12: Thanks, Sunny.
11: As Stacy got near the entrance of room 137, she could tell Alma was, well, one of a kind. Stacy paused just outside of the open door and then smelled the strong odor of mothballs. As she stepped inside, she saw that this little one-room apartment was just about filled up with, well, Alma. She was a water buffalo, and as such, she was huge. Alma was squished into the biggest wheelchair Stacy had ever seen. Even so, it could barely stand the strain.
12: Excuse me?
14: Hola, niña.
12: Yes, my name is Stacy.
14: Stacy. Did you bring me a gift?
12: Well, yes, I did. It's a basket of cookies.
14: We are fast becoming good friends, you and I. Let's see what you've got there. Mama Sabata.
12: Yes, I know. I would just like to welcome you to Wildwood.
14: You bake wonderful cookies, Stacy.
12: Thank you.
14: That was rico. Muy rico. Now, tell me about yourself, mijita.
12: Mijita?
14: It means little one.
12: Oh, well, I'm in the third grade.
14: Any brothers or sisters?
12: Well, soon. My mom's gonna have a cub in a couple months.
14: Wonderful. And what do you think of this new little addition to your family?
12: It's good. It'll be fun. That is a beautiful blanket.
14: Gracias. It is an Afghan, and I made it years ago.
12: You made it?
14: Mm-hmm. See, I knit. Have you ever knitted?
12: I started knitting a potholder once with my mom. It wasn't quite square. I never finished it.
14: So, you are not looking forward to being a big sister?
12: No. Yes, it's fine. It'll be great, really. How did you know that?
14: Truth is a powerful thing. Often it speaks even when you don't want it to.
12: Okay, truth speaks. I don't get that at all.
14: Hi, Stacy.
11: Well, at the same time across town, the rest of the club was heading around to the back of the hotel. There had been some construction down there lately, and the workers left a good-sized pile of, well, most folks would say junk. But if you're in the third grade and always looking for adventure, you'd see it as nothing less than a treasure.
15: Oh, yeah. Ned, this is it.
16: Oh, yeah, it sounds fun to me.
15: The possibilities are big, huge, and enormous.
17: Maybe we should sweep up a little bit.
15: Marsha!
16: CJ, a pile of scraps like this says Army Bunker.
18: Army Bunker is good.
15: You guys, we always make an Army Bunker. Let's do something else.
17: I'm with Goose. Let's do a candy store.
15: Oh, I love candy. Everyone loves candy. Who doesn't love candy? Wow, Marsha, let's make a candy store.
16: Oh, brother.
18: Quick, get in here.
15: What was that?
17: Someone is under the junk pile.
16: Who's under the junk pile?
18: Quick, before they attack, get in here, all of you.
16: Who are you?
18: Newton, Sergeant Newton. They could attack at any moment. Hurry.
19: Well, I don't want to be attacked. I'm going in.
18: Watch your head.
17: We don't know him.
15: I bet we will soon. I'm going in.
16: Wow. He's got a lot of work down there. Oh, here I come.
19: Very nice.
18: I wanted to really fix it up, but since I only have a nickel, I decided to go with earth tones. You like it?
19: Earth tones.
16: So, how long have you been working on this?
18: Most of the day yesterday. My name's Newton.
19: I'm CJ. This is Ned.
16: Hi.
19: And Goose.
15: Nice to meet you, Newton.
19: And Marsha is... Are you coming down?
17: There could be spiders down there. I'll keep a lookout.
15: What brings you to Wildwood, Newton?
18: My dad is an engineer. He got a job in the Far East. We're from a little town in the plains. You've never heard of it.
17: How long are you here?
18: Till tomorrow night. Make sure you keep a sharp eye out. They are very sneaky.
19: So, who's attacking?
18: Who's attacking? Well, that would be the fierce and...
19: Sneaky?
18: Yes, the fierce and sneaky ones.
19: But what are they called?
18: What is the attacking army called? Well, you should know that, Sergeant CJ.
19: Well... I do.
18: Well, we have no time to waste here. What are they called?
19: The Antarcticians.
18: Of course. The Antarcticians.
15: The Antarcticians. The Antarcticians.
19: The Antarcticians from Antarctic.
18: Where else would the fierce and sneaky Antarcticians be from, I ask?
16: It's stuffy down here. I'm going up and help Marcia.
20: Newton, lunchtime.
18: That's my dad. I gotta go in. See you guys back here later?
16: No, I think we're gonna go.
19: You bet. See you after lunch.
21: How does truth speak exactly?
14: It is a very powerful thing. So, your parents are very busy preparing for the new little one. They have forgotten about you.
21: No, not really. They're just excited about, you know, having a cub. You ask a lot of questions.
14: I suppose I do. A very long time ago, I was a teacher. I think it is a habit I picked up. So, your parents, they are distracted.
21: Yes, that's what they are. They're distracted.
14: Oh, how very thoughtless of them.
21: Well, not really.
14: Were they as excited when you were on the way?
21: Well, yeah. Mom knitted a bunch of stuff for me.
14: So, this is not such a bad thing, then. Parents being excited about a new birth?
21: No, they're just excited and distracted. It'd be bad if they weren't. It's okay.
14: Oh, I am glad to hear that.
21: You just did something.
14: Okay.
21: I just defended my parents for having another cub.
14: See, mijita, the truth that you didn't want to come out, it came out. Isn't it wonderful?
21: But you are tricky.
14: Ha ha, it could be true.
21: I think I like you.
14: That is the best news I have heard in a long time. I like you too. I must go now, but please come back. We will get to know each other better. We will knit something together for your new addition. And we will talk of truth.
21: When can I come back?
14: Mañana. Tomorrow.
21: Good. I'll see you mañana. Bye, Alma.
14: Bye, Stacy.
11: Well, CJ and Newton hit it right off. They played all afternoon, and the next day being Saturday, they even got together again in the morning. The two of them were just leaving the general store, heading back to the junk pile, when it began.
18: Well, I wish this ship didn't sail tonight.
19: I know. Me too.
18: Here, I bought us a treat.
19: Oh, I love root beer. I didn't see you buy these.
18: I wanted to surprise you. Not sure how we're going to get them open.
19: Here, I got a pocket knife with a bottle opener.
18: Nice knife.
19: Thanks.
18: One, two,
19: three!
18: I think someone on my nose.
19: Here's a handkerchief.
18: I got one, thanks.
19: You dropped your nickel.
18: Got it, thanks.
19: How did you pay for the root beer?
18: What do you mean?
19: Well, you only had a nickel, and you still have it.
18: Look, I just wanted to get us a treat.
19: You stole these from Mr. Crawford.
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14: Muy bien, hijita. You are doing very well.
21: Yeah, if I keep knitting at this pace, I'll have a potholder next spring.
14: Patience, Stacy. Just keep count. Knit one, purl two. Knit one, purl two. It will be done in time.
21: Knit one, Pearl, too.
14: Most good things require patience. But we are not going to talk about patience today. Today, we talk about truth.
21: I thought we were knitting.
14: Today, it is about truth. Knitting will help us with truth. It helps when you are learning a spiritual thing to learn a physical thing at the same time. That is why we knit.
21: How is truth spiritual?
14: Because truth is from God. It is a wonderful thing that He has given us.
21: Okay.
14: God gave us truth for many reasons, but one of them is for our protection. Truth is like the handrail of a flight of stairs. It tells you, on this side is safe, the other side is not. What do you think of truth, Stacy?
21: What do I think of it?
14: Mm-hmm.
21: I'm for it. I like it.
14: You like truth?
21: I do. I like it a lot.
14: Oh, that is very, very bad.
21: How can that be bad?
14: If you don't love truth, you might as well hate it.
21: Why?
14: I ask the questions here. Why? Why is it as bad to like the truth as it is to hate it?
21: I don't know.
14: How would you act if you loved truth? If you thought it was a wonderful gift from God?
21: Well, I guess I wouldn't lie.
14: Good, good.
21: I guess I wouldn't want others to lie to me.
14: Of course not. Deception is the opposite of truth. And deception brings disaster and destruction.
19: Noon, you stole! I drank half of a stolen root beer.
18: Relax. No one will ever know they're gone. There was a whole barrel full. They'll never be missed. I took them so we could cool off. I did it for you.
19: Mr. Crawford is a friend of mine.
18: Okay, I'm sorry. I've never done anything like this before. I just saw them there, and I wanted to do a good thing for my new buddy.
19: We need to go back and tell him. Pay him back. We gotta make this right.
18: What? Are you nuts? Then I'll get in trouble. I won't be able to play anymore today, and my ship is leaving tonight. Who's that gonna help?
15: Hey there, guys!
19: What?
15: Relax, CJ, it's just us.
18: Yeah, CJ, just relax.
16: What's wrong with you?
19: Nothing.
18: Nothing, he's fine.
15: CJ, you gotta finish that root beer?
19: No.
15: Can I have it?
19: No! What are you guys up to?
15: I want to play Candy Store.
17: Me too. No more army bunker stuff.
16: Oh, brother.
18: I was thinking about that.
15: You what?
16: You were?
18: Yeah. I thought that if my new friends wanted to play Candy Store, we would need some candy.
19: Candy? How did you get a bag of candy? Newton, come over here.
15: Jay.
19: I just need a minute here.
18: CJ, relax. It's no big deal.
19: No big deal? You stole root beer. You told me that was all you took. Now you pull out a whole bag of candy. You stole and you lied.
18: Look, I only lied to you because it was already done. I couldn't undo it. And I knew you'd flip out if you knew.
19: Well, you were right.
18: That's why I couldn't tell you. Look, it's no big deal. It's done. It's over. I wanted to share a root beer with my pal, and I wanted my new friends to enjoy some candy. That's all. Why can't you just accept a gift from a friend and enjoy it with me?
16: Hey, guys, come on. Let's get started. We're gonna make a candy store.
15: Maybe we could sell other stuff, too. Oh, yeah. We could, bundle up these scraps of wood. Hey, what if we sold candy and firewood?
0: I know how to make sachets from flower petals.
16: Huh. I was just telling my mom the other day, I wish I could go just to one place to get a jawbreaker, some kindling, and a really good sachet.
0: Ha ha.
18: Look at them. Don't ruin everything. Let's just go and have fun on my last day in Wildwood.
19: No more lies.
18: None. I'm done. Let's go.
19: All right. But this is the end of it.
11: Hey there, CJ.
19: Oh, hi, Mr. Crawford.
11: How are you kids doing?
15: Good, Mr. Crawford.
16: We're building a candy store.
11: I know.
15: Want to buy a jawbreaker?
11: Well, that's just the thing I was coming to ask you about. Seems I'm missing some things from the store. A bunch of jawbreakers. Wanted to ask you if you knew anything about it.
13: Newton, you know anything about it?
18: No, sir. CJ brought these jawbreakers from home. Said he's had them for some time.
13: Ah, is that so, CJ?
19: Well, I... Yeah, I brought them from home. Had them for a while.
1: Hello, my name's Isaiah, and I'm 5 years old. I like to listen to Poison Tales, and you will too. Tune in today.
2: Hello, lovely listeners. 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
16: Tiffany, that is not true.
2: Ned, what are you talking about?
16: Well, we have new Goose t-shirts and Ned t-shirts. 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
2: Wait. We have no Tiffany t-shirts?
16: Oh, boy. Here it comes. Bye, everybody.
2: You all will rue the day.
19: So, how do I know what is truth? Does everybody just know?
14: Stacy. We are kindred spirits, you and I. Good question. No. People do not agree on what truth is. Some just make it up and do whatever they want. Then they hurt themselves and do harm to others. God is the source of truth, mijita. How can we discover what God says is truth?
19: That would have to be the Bible.
14: Of course it is. We must begin to love the things that God loves, to hate the things that God hates. The Bible tells us what these things are. That is one of the reasons King David loved God's laws. It kept him safe. It also gave him wisdom and comfort and freedom. Psalm 119 is mostly about how much David loves God's laws, ordinances, and testimonies. God's laws are truth, truth that will never change. That is a great comfort to me.
19: It just seems kind of weird to love laws and rules. It seems like you would have more freedom if you didn't follow laws and rules.
14: Excelente! Good thought. That would be true, though, if all you wanted was freedom from rules. But that is a small kind of freedom. You have the freedom to need differently than I taught you. Go ahead.
19: Go ahead and what?
14: Make up your own kind of needing.
19: I don't want to.
14: Why not? You have the freedom.
19: Because it'll look like the last potholder I made. It'll be a disaster.
14: So, what other kind of freedom? What better kind of freedom is there to have, Stacy?
19: I suppose freedom from doing bad things.
14: Oh, muy bien. Very good. If you do not love truth, you will give it up when you are tempted or when times get tough. And you will find yourself trapped. Do not like truth, Stacy. Love it. Love God's laws.
19: I will.
14: I need to rest now. But come back soon, Stacy. We will meet and we will talk about grace.
19: I will. Thanks, Alma.
14: Oh, hug me, hug me. Come here and hug me.
11: Well, back at the junk pile, CJ was so confused and scared, he could hardly think straight.
13: So you brought the jawbreakers from home, did you?
18: Sure, that's what he said.
13: Son, I'm not asking you. CJ, stop and take a breath. Think about what happened. Help me to find out the truth here.
11: Well, CJ first felt scared and angry that Mr. Crawford was putting pressure on him. Then he thought back and he remembered that Newton had lied and stolen. And he remembered that Newton had made him feel guilty for being upset about it. Then he got angry.
18: No, I didn't.
3: CJ!
18: Newton, be quiet. No, I didn't bring them from home. Newton stole them from your store.
3: I thought we were friends.
4: Newton! Newton, dinner's ready!
18: I gotta go.
13: Now hold on there, son. Is that your father?
18: Yeah.
13: You Newton's father?
4: I certainly am. Cyrus Hayes. Call me Cyrus.
13: Cyrus, I'm Mr. Croft. I own the general store.
4: Nice to meet you.
13: Seems your son stole from my store this afternoon.
16: What? Newton, is this true?
18: It was just some candy.
23: And two root beers.
13: You don't say.
16: This is very unusual. Son, what were you thinking?
18: I don't know. Sorry.
16: Mr. Crawford, I am shocked and ashamed. We will pay you back double what he took. What would that be, 50 cents?
13: Newton, there's a pocket knife missing too. Expensive one. Did you take it?
18: All right. Have your stupid knife back.
16: Newton, I can't believe this. Mr. Crawford, how much is it worth?
13: $1.
16: Looks like I owe you $2.50. That's a lot of money.
18: Sorry.
16: I tell you what. We'll come over to your store first thing in the morning and pay you back.
13: That'd be just fine.
16: Newton, you come with me. We need to have a very serious discussion together.
12: Mr. Crawford?
3: What is it, son?
12: They won't come to your store in the morning.
3: Won't they?
12: They're leaving on the ship tonight. He lied to you.
13: Huh. You don't say.
12: I'm so sorry. I got all confused.
13: That's the very nature of lies. Love truth, CJ. Hold it dear to your heart. Even fight for it if you have to. If you don't, well, we just saw what can happen if you don't.
12: I will, Mr. Crawford. I really will.

truth. You're standing on the solid rock, Suprema. Then you cannot be moved. And you'll have a better life. La vida buena. God will say bravo, fantástico. Because he is for us. So mijitos and mijitas, join me and repeat on this chorus. In a new key, of course.

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2: I love being a believer. I love the Bible. The Bible's a book that it's just awesome. It's just intense, you know? And for just so many of us try to take the Bible and we try to put it in a nice little family-friendly package with a bow. Here, kiddies, run off now. So I'll never understand parents who will paint Noah's Ark on their kids, little kids' bedroom walls. It doesn't make sense. Noah's Ark's a great story, but it's just out there, man. It's like, Daddy, what are you doing? I'm painting Noah's Ark on your wall, sweetheart. My favorite story. You know where God sends a worldwide flood to kill every living thing? Yeah. I love it. It's awesome. Hey, grab a brush and paint some screaming people on that rock for me just to make it real. It's going to be great.
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8: Sometimes when you're going through things, the right song will come on and you know that that's a word from God. 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
9: This is Max Licato. For six long weeks, Elijah had walked across the wilderness of Sinai. Finally, he reached and began to ascend Mount Horeb. Elijah was in search of God. And according to 1 Kings chapter 19 and verse 9, the word of the Lord came to him, and he said to him, "What are you doing here, Elijah?" Elijah answered with a complaint. "I did everything you told me to do, but your people have rejected your covenants and killed your prophets. I'm the only one left in the country, and now they want to kill me too." Well, the Lord gave Elijah a word. According to verse 12, our Creator spoke to the prophet with a still, small voice. He will speak a word to you as well. Let His word, living and active, speak to you. Open your Bible and listen. This is Max Licato.
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11: Hi, this is Chris. Welcome to Adventures in Odyssey.
12: Give me a
0: break, Jay. I couldn't have eaten that many malt balls, and you know it.
12: What about you, Priscilla? Maybe you ate them.
13: Me?
0: Impossible.
13: What? Yeah, I eat a pinata full of chocolate malt balls?
12: So you admit it.
13: You've got to be kidding me.
14: You have all Jay, got it wrong.
15: Everybody, that's enough. I didn't ask you here for a fight.
0: Then why are we here?
15: I'd like to thank each one of you for your sacrifice last night. You admirably rose to the challenge of raising money for orphans in need. And for that, I'm grateful.
14: Well, not all of us performed admirably. Someone behaved as a thief. And I'm ready to expose the culprit.
0: Look out, everybody. Emily Sherlock Jones is about to solve the case.
15: So you think you've got this figured out, Emily?
14: The pieces are falling into place.
15: Well, maybe we should talk first.
12: No, that's okay, Mr. Whittaker. I think we're all curious to know what the genius detective has come up with. Go ahead, let her talk.
15: Well, if everyone agrees.
12: Yeah, I want to hear it.
14: Okay, well, let me retrace our steps by going back to the beginning of what I call the case of the chocolatey malt ball goodness pinata that someone took.
16: That's not going to work. Honestly, you are the worst at naming these mysteries.
0: Mm-hmm. Yeah.
16: How about the case of the malted milk ball falcon?
12: Can we get on with this?
14: Well, as you all know, Mr. Whittaker planned for weeks to raise money for an orphan program at his church.
15: An orphan care program, Emily.
14: Right. You wanted some new and innovative ways to raise money for orphans. And one day at Wit's End, I had an idea.
0: You.
14: A rockathon.
15: A what?
16: You mean like a geological field trip?
15: Or are you talking about music?
14: No, I mean rock. Like rocking in a rocking chair.
15: Huh?
14: Kids get sponsors to pay them for how many consecutive hours they can rock without getting out of their chair. We did one for my youth group last year and stayed up all night. It's fun. It tests your endurance, and it's a great way to raise money.
15: That's interesting.
16: Wait a minute. Are you saying you can never get up?
14: You can sign out for bathroom breaks.
16: Oh, that's a relief.
14: When my youth group did a rockathon, we asked the sponsors to pay $10 for every hour we rocked. But I think we could charge $20 for something like this.
15: Well, how does it work?
14: Well, we could start at 7 in the evening and go until 7 the next morning.
15: Uh-huh.
14: $20 for each hour times as many kids as we could get could really add up. And it would be fun. What do you think, Mr. Whittaker?
15: I think it's a wonderful idea, Emily. I'll host it here at Wit's End.
14: Yay! I'll spread the word to my friends.
16: I'll announce it at school.
15: I know some businesses I'm sure would love to sponsor you. I'll write up a list, all right?
14: Great. Thanks, Mr. Whittaker. And don't worry. We'll raise a lot of money for the orphans. You can count on us.
15: I know I can, Emily.
12: Great. So you want to take credit for the idea?
14: It's not about credit, Jay. It's about establishing the backdrop to what happened, just so we're all clear.
0: Yeah.
15: All right, okay. Go on, Emily.
14: Matthew and I immediately began planning the rockathon. We talked to sponsors, created

0: Okay, so we have the setting and the cast of characters in place.
1: Right.
2: Miss Marple did it in the library with the candlestick.
3: Aww.
0: Cut it out, Barrett. Anyway, everyone got into the spirit of things.
3: Mm-hmm.
0: We had lots of food thanks to our very generous parents.
4: But no pizza.
0: We played games.
1: Right. Yep.
0: And the guys watched dumb movies.
2: Those movies were awesome.
3: Yeah.
5: Yeah, but you know what? It's completely unrealistic. The ship could never have survived an attack from that jelly monster. No way. Let's watch something else.
6: Yeah, okay. How about Revenge of the Mutant Ninja Porpoise?
5: That's a good one. Revenge of the Mutant Ninja Porpoise or the original Invasion of the Mutant Ninja Porpoise?
6: The original.
5: Yeah. Let's definitely watch that.
7: Oh, how's everyone holding up?
2: This staying up all night thing is a breeze.
3: Yeah.
7: How are you, Priscilla? You look uncomfortable.
8: I'm waiting for Emily to come back so I can use the restroom.
0: Good for another hour.
8: Where's the clipboard?
7: Here you go.
8: Time?
7: 11:48.
8: Thanks.
7: Well, I'll be upstairs working in my office. Now, I'll check in on you from time to time, but don't hesitate to call out if you need anything.
8: Okay.
1: Really? Well, then I could use a rocking couch.
0: Funny. As time went by, our enthusiasm wavered. We all thought staying up all night would be fun, but we got tired. And as you know, some of us fell asleep.
1: Yeah. I don't know what you're talking about.
0: Anyway, morning came, and so did Mr. Whittaker.
7: Good morning, all. Matt.

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19: Listening to the Brinkman Adventures, and we're happy to have you along for this exciting trip into Africa. Jack and Kate are visiting Glenn Chapman, a missionary who serves in the Congo. Glenn uses a powered parachute to fly into villages and show the Jesus film, and Kate is documenting the trip for the blog. She's taking this new responsibility very seriously. Let's join father and daughter as they leave the airport and head into the bush.
20: We can't ride in that, Dad. Mom would not approve.
21: Well, that's the only car going to Kikongo.
20: It was a small Japanese hatchback with both the rear and front windows cracked. The top was being loaded with corn and bags of charcoal. Then they tied four goats on top of it all. Would you believe 10 more people got in after us? There were four guys sitting in the trunk gathered around a 10-gallon plastic container of gasoline. Four people sat in the back seat, including one pregnant lady. The last passenger couldn't squeeze anywhere else, so the driver shared his seat with him. 13 people in a car made for five. No sooner had we gotten underway than the rain began.
21: Excuse me, driver? Does this window close?
22: No worries, Mike. I can fix that.
20: The guy stopped the car, took out some vice grips, and managed to roll the window up.
21: Kate, what are you doing?
20: blogging. The reason we're here, remember?
21: If that thing gets wet, you're done blogging. Write about it if we get there.
20: If?
21: Yeah, that's what I said.
20: Neither the rain, nor the broken window, nor the moisture buildup on the small uncracked portion slowed the driver down. He just sped along with the goats complaining all the way. What's that sound?
21: The bottom of the car hitting the road when we go over a bump. I can't believe the engine is still running with all of this water.
20: You were saying?
22: Yeah, the DR Congo. You gotta learn to enjoy the journey. Because you may never get to where you're going.
20: That would be a waste. I was determined to blog about Glenn using his flying machine to show the Jesus film. The driver grabbed a handful of wiring from the glove box and used his teeth to strip the insulation off the wires. Then he went out and did something under the hood.
22: All right, now keep your foot on the clutch when it starts so I can adjust it. There, and don't let that clutch out or I'm a dead man.
20: It ran great from then on. And then, at our next stop, we had arrived. The wild journey came to a screeching halt, and there was Glenn. We piled into his vehicle and drove into Kikongo, jet-lagged and exhausted. I collapsed on my bed and fell asleep with my clothes on, not waking until late the next morning. Come in.
1: Hello, miss. Are you hungry?
20: Yes, very hungry.
1: The food is ready.
20: My name's Kate.
1: I am Sazi.
20: Good to meet you.
22: Good morning, Kate. Did you sleep well?
20: Like a log.
21: When does Rita get back?
5: Well, she's speaking at a health clinic starting tomorrow. Oh. And will be returning in 10 days. Oh, she was really hoping to meet you guys.
20: Ooh, did you make this?
5: No. Cedric, the mission cook, prepared it for us.
10: Well, it looks and smells wonderful.
5: Mm-hmm. Mm. Well, let's pray. Lord, we want to thank you for the provision of food and for safely bringing Jack and Kate to the Congo. We ask for your blessing on both the food and also their visit. In your son's name, amen.
23: Amen. Amen.
20: Mm. Hey, Mr. Chapman.
5: Mm-hmm.
20: Is there any way I can access the internet here?
5: Hmm.
20: I'm writing the Brinkman blog, and I'd like to upload my latest entry.
5: Mm-hmm. Sure. Yeah, we can head up to the school building once we're finished here.
20: Oh, cool. Mm.
21: I'm curious. How do you go online out here in the bush?
5: Hmm. We are totally self-powered at the mission.
21: Really?
5: Yes, we use solar panels, which charge 12 car batteries. From those, we are able to not only keep the lights on, but also power a computer and a satellite dish.
21: Nice.
5: Yeah, we can talk online for hours.
20: That's really cool.
5: Sazi, will you be joining us for breakfast? You know that you're more than welcome.
1: No, I already ate. And I need to go to my uncle's house. Kate, would you like to see where I live?
20: I'd love to, but I need to take care of something with Mr. Chapman.
1: Okay, bye.
20: See ya.
5: Hmm. Rita hired Sazi to help with the housework. But she's become more of an adopted daughter than hired help.
20: She seems really sweet.
5: Oh, yeah. And she loves Jesus.
20: Yeah, I could sort of tell.
5: Unfortunately, her dad was killed by a hippo a couple of years ago.
20: A hippo?
5: Yeah. Hippos kill over 3,000 people a year.
21: You're kidding me.
5: No. No, they're one of the most dangerous animals on Earth. Very territorial.
20: Wow.
5: And speaking of danger, I'm afraid I have some bad news for you guys. There's been some trouble in the two villages where we had planned to show the Jesus film. Mm. Unfortunately, it won't be safe to go there.
21: Political unrest?
5: Yes. The young people are stirring up trouble. There are different tribes and factions here, and they don't always get along.
20: But we came here to blog about showing the Jesus film.
5: In the Congo, one must improvise. So, I have another option to consider.
21: Okay.
5: There's a village where I've been wanting to show the film, and it's where Sazi grew up. She's been begging me to go there so that her grandmother can see it.
21: Mm.
5: But they don't have a landing strip for the powered parachute, so I can't fly the equipment in.
20: So, what do we do?
5: We can get there by bicycle. But carrying the generator and fragile projection equipment on a bike just isn't possible.
21: Well, any other options?
5: Well, flying in is the only way to get the equipment in there.
21: Uh-huh.
5: But we would need to bike in first to make a landing strip.
21: We'd have time?
5: It's tight, but I think so. We could ride the bikes to the village on Tuesday. Then we could spend Wednesday clearing a landing strip with the help of the villagers. Thursday, we could bike back here And on Friday, I'd shuttle us one at a time to the village using the powered parachute. We'd show the film on Friday night and come back on Saturday.
21: It takes a whole day to bike there?
5: Yes, yes. Now, that's the kicker. It's not the easiest bike ride. I'm used to it, but you guys might find it challenging.
21: What do you think, Kate?
20: How are the roads?
5: Roads? Kate, there are no roads. Just a little path with rivers, cliffs, mud holes, and wild boars.
20: Oh, I'm not much of a biker, but we came here to blog about the flying machine and the film. I say we do it.
22: All right, try to ride on the dry edge. Don't allow your tire to get into the rut.
20: My tire won't go anywhere but the ruts.
22: We're coming up on the village to Mamvula. During the World Cup, I flew over it and dropped a soccer ball on the field. I felt like Soccer Santa.
21: I'd imagine good soccer balls are hard to come by out here.
20: I think that guy ahead of us wants us to stop.
22: Hey, can I help you?
0: Glenn Chapman, we heard you were on the trail and have been expecting you. What is taking you so long?
22: Well, we are on our way to the village of Kolokosa, but some of us aren't used to riding the trails.
0: The chief sent me to call you to his house.
22: The chief? All of us?
0: Yes, come immediately. I thank you for coming, Glenn Chapman.
5: It's our pleasure, chief. I have two Americans with me. This is Jack Brinkman, and this is his daughter, Kate.
0: It is so good to meet you, Jack Brinkamani, and his daughter, Kato.
5: What can we do for you, good chief?
0: Our village thanks you for the wonderful gift of the soccer ball. It is still being used.
5: You are welcome.
0: We are grateful. Before you go, you will preach.
5: Preach?
0: I will summon the village.
20: Ted, we're already running behind. If we don't keep moving...
21: Glenn, we're on a pretty tight schedule.
5: Good chief, I would like to preach, but today I am not able to do so. We must get to the village of Kolokoso by this evening.
0: Okay. Safe travels, Glenn Chapman. Before you go, take these four chickens as my gift to you.
5: Why, thank you, Chief. Jack, can you grab a couple?
21: Sure. What a nice guy.
5: Yeah. He's never asked me to preach before, though. Too bad that didn't work out. Would have loved to have talked to them about Acts 8.
20: Well, what do we do with the chickens?
5: Well, let's tie them to our bikes.
20: By their heads or by their feet?
22: I feel like a tax collector carrying all these chickens.
20: Whoa. They don't seem to be enjoying themselves.
22: We have a river here we'll need to cross.
21: How do we do that?
22: Normally there are guys with little boats. They charge a small fee.
20: What if no one's there?
22: Then we wait. Oh, we're in luck, though. There's our man over yonder. Good afternoon!
3: Glenn Chapman!
22: Hello, Moses! Is your boat running?
3: Yes!
21: Kick-starting a boat?
22: Moses made this boat.
3: It is true. I bought a scooter and used the motor to power the canoe.
21: Ingenious!
20: Can we all fit in there with our bikes?
3: Easily done, young lady.
22: Would you take us across and back again for the price of four chickens? We will return in 2 days.
3: It's a deal. Let's go!
21: It's more like a lake than a river.
22: Look to the other side. See the sand cliffs?
21: Yeah.
22: Our trail continues over them.
20: Guys? What's that?
21: Strange. The water's bulging behind us. It looks kind of like our wake, but...
22: We're being followed by a hippo. I haven't seen one here in years.
3: It is after us. This is very dangerous. Hold on!
20: Dad, its head is out of the water.
21: That thing is gaining on us. How can it swim that fast?
22: It's not swimming. It's running on the bottom. They can run up to 30 miles per hour on land. Moses, you cannot let him catch us. Go faster!
3: Faster! Deus alugabu medico. Hippopo! Adiowa! Adiowa!
22: Jack, give me that pole! Quickly!
20: He's going to get us, Dad!
21: Kate, if we flip, swim for shore. Do you understand? With all you've got.
20: Okay.
22: Okay, grab that other pole now. We'll both hit it in the head.
21: Yeah.
22: Wait till it gets close enough. Just a little closer. Wait.
21: It's slowing down! He went under!
3: That's because it's deeper here!
6: Over there! Look! He just came up!
21: Oh, thank you, Lord!
3: It's a good thing he didn't follow us all the way in!
22: Okay, guys, we're not gonna take any chances. Do you see that trail on the left? As soon as we get to shore, I want you to take your bike and run up that trail. We're gonna need that distance if that thing changes its mind and comes back.
6: We did it.
22: Now don't get too close to that edge, Kate. Sometimes the sand collapses.
21: Glenn, we have a problem. Look down there. The hippo's heading for shore.
6: Can it get us up here?
22: No, we're safe, but not Moses. Moses! Look out!
21: Run! Up the trail!
6: It's coming out of the water. What do we do?
3: Get that way, hippo!
6: Can we distract it? If we push my bike down the cliff.
22: It's a great idea, Kate. Get ready. It's almost below you.
6: Here it goes. Right now!
22: Keep running, Moses!
21: That thing's eating your bike!
6: Oh, wow.
21: Good thinking, Kate.
6: Look, it's heading back into the river.
22: Well, Kate, the good news is the hippo left your bike. The bad news, it might pull a little to the left.
6: So we survived the hippo. But getting to the village to make the airstrip was beginning to look doubtful. Moses volunteered to fix my bike at his hut, which was just a little ways up the trail. As the afternoon wore on, he succeeded in taking off almost every piece of my bike. He found a round metal thing and put that on the axle and began banging on it. Dad and I started getting sleepy, so we took a nap to pass the time.
3: What do you call a mean hippo?
5: A mean hippo. I don't know.
3: A hypocrite.
5: Here's one. What happens when hippos get too cold?
3: I don't know.
5: They get hypothermia. What do you call a long-haired hippo?
3: I don't know.
5: A hippie.
3: What's a hippie?
6: Dad. Dad, wake up.
21: How's the bike project coming?
3: But I feel all by myself.
21: Oh, look at that.
6: Dad, we were supposed to be there by now.
21: I know, Kate. For all of us to I live. Think we'll be okay, though.
3: Hi, Kato and Jack. Did you have a good sleep?
21: We did. You know, I've never seen a bicycle with a round steering wheel. Where did that come from?
3: An old truck. I couldn't fix the handlebars.
6: Does it work?
22: Oh, like brand new, only better. Now, this guy has a gift.
3: You are too kind, Glenn Chapman.
5: No.
3: And now you will be my guest for a very special meal. My wife will return shortly, and we shall have a feast.
22: Oh, you don't have to do that, Moses.
3: What are you talking about? Today, you saved me from a hippo. I insist. You must stay.
22: Now, what do you think, guys?
21: Well, I guess I don't know.
6: That's really nice, but we came here to blog about flying in and showing the Jesus film. If we stay, we just won't have time for that.
22: Well, Moses, as you can see, we have a very determined young lady here. It's settled. We shall take our leave. But I hope to visit you again.
3: My wife will be sad she missed you.
22: Oh, please tell her that I'm sorry. We'll see you in a couple of days at the river on our way back.
3: I shall be there. God bless you.
21: So, I take it Moses is a believer.
22: Yes. Yeah, but not his wife, though. She's about your age, Kate, and grew up in this village. Boy, I wish you could have met her.
6: Where was she?
22: Talking to us while you were sleeping. She went to the market to get some food.
6: Oh. Food for the meal?
22: Yeah. Even though she's had a hard life physically, she's got a really great attitude. Sometimes she talks about God. I think she'll be open to the gospel soon.
21: It's getting dark, Glenn. How far are we from Colocoso?
22: At this pace, I'm not so sure. We may get there by midday tomorrow. More likely, tomorrow night.
20: But that means we'll only have a couple of hours to clear the field.
22: When we get there, we'll be in no mood to clear a field, trust me. We'll have to do that on Thursday. I'm afraid we won't make it back in time to show that film before you leave. I'm so sorry, you guys.
20: What?
21: Well, at least we can help get the airstrip cleared.
22: Yeah, we should probably stop here. I have blankets and a tent in my backpack.
20: So, that night we slept along the trail. At least, I tried to sleep, but I was so frustrated. I couldn't stop thinking about how the whole trip was ruined. I wasn't going to get to blog about Mr. Chapman using the flying machine to show the Jesus film. Instead, I was going to clear a runway and then go home. How disappointing. At 6 in the morning, we got back on our bikes and pedaled for another 8 hours, rolling into the village at around 4 p.m. I had never been so sore in all my life.
3: Glenn Chapman, is this the girl? We heard about a hippo.
10: How did they hear?
22: News travels fast here.
3: She is a hero. They are calling you Hippo Hunter.
20: Well, I just threw my bike at it.
3: We have prepared a nice meal for you and a place to sleep.
22: As you know, we came to prepare a landing space for the flying machine. Since there are still a few hours of daylight left, I'd like to see the location and maybe start cutting.
3: Not necessary. The work is done.
22: What?
3: Let's eat, and then I'll take you there.
22: Wait. What do you mean the work is done?
3: We did it. Many people came and we made a large field, even bigger than you asked for. We filled the holes and played soccer on it while we waited for you. Come on, we eat.
20: I couldn't believe it. Now it appeared we would show it after all. I was so surprised. Talk about an emotional roller coaster. That evening, we ate a delicious meal of chickwanga, and after that, we checked out the landing strip. Mr. Chapman said they did a perfect job. So, we caught a fantastic night of sleep and then headed out at 5 a.m. on our bikes. This time at the river, Moses had a rifle in his canoe and ferried us safely across. Thankfully, that hippo never showed its ugly face. We all arrived at the mission that night, tired but eager to fly back the following day and show the film. Now we just needed the weather to cooperate.
22: Well, Kate, your dad and I had a great flight. The landing strip was perfect. Are you ready for this?
20: Absolutely.
22: Well, I'm going to have you wear this pretty blue helmet. I'm going to go fuel her up, and then we're off.
20: Okay.
1: Kate, can you do something for me?
20: Yeah, I'd love to. What do you need?
1: My grandma lives in that village. Would you make sure she watched the movie? I told her about Jesus one time, but she still doesn't believe.
20: Yes, I'll make sure she comes.
1: And can you give this medicine to her?
20: Sure.
1: It helps her hurt. I bought it with my own money.
20: That's really sweet of you. I'll see that she gets it.
1: Thank you.
20: You're welcome.
1: And make sure she watches.
22: Kate, hop in. We're going flying.
20: This is awesome! Reminds me of the flying car my brother and sister rode in last summer.
22: Oh, that's right. You guys went up in Steve Saint's Maverick. We may end up getting a Mav here one day. Oh, it would really extend our range.
20: There's a deer or something running down there.
22: This is a great way to look for wildlife.
20: How do you find the villages? There aren't many landmarks.
22: Well, the river helps. But this little GPS keeps me on track. And I steer it using this little stick.
20: I see dark clouds over there.
22: Yeah, we'll need to keep an eye on them. You can't show the movie in heavy rain. Hey, there's the village, right down there.
20: It takes us an entire day to bike here and only 15 minutes to fly?
22: Now you can understand how important this thing is to us.
20: I see Dad down there. Hey, Dad! So, we set up the screen, the projector, and turned on the generator. We were finally ready to show the Jesus film. I was so excited. We had come halfway around the world for this moment, and now it was here. Glenn started the film, and the people were captivated. But you won't believe what happened next. We got partway in when I felt a drop on my face. I tried to ignore it, but then I felt another one, and then another one bigger than the last. We were in the middle of a storm. The clouds let loose, and the people scattered, leaving us alone in that field trying to save all the equipment.
22: I have the projector. Jack, shut down the generator. Kate, take down that screen before it blows away.
20: Okay.
7: What do we do with all this stuff?
22: Over here!
20: I found myself huddled in a small mud hut, guarding the equipment. The on-again, off-again, on-again movie had ended in a failure. The people only got to see part of the story. And that's when I remembered Sazi's grandmother. I had totally forgotten her. In the excitement of flying there and setting up the equipment, my promise had completely slipped my mind. I had let Sazi and her grandmother down. Double failure. No, it was a triple failure because we couldn't finish the film. Why would an act of God stop the Jesus film anyway? That's just not right. I don't get it, Lord. And I made a promise and I totally forgot. I feel awful about letting her down. How could I have done that?
5: Hey, Kate, you want to join us? Your dad and I? We're next door.
20: Someone needs to watch this stuff.
5: It'll be fine.
20: No, I think I'd rather just be alone right now. As I sat there thinking about Dad and Glenn, I realized they weren't bothered by the interruption at all. They just went on ministering to people. It was then that God showed me I had been focusing on the wrong thing this whole time. I was so intent on blogging about the film that I had missed loving people along the way. So I decided to go next door.
5: You came after all.
10: Hey, girl.
5: Kate, guess who this is?
20: Who?
5: Sazi's grandmother.
20: What? No way.
8: Hello, Kate.
20: Hello, ma'am. I am so happy to meet you. Here, Sazi asked me to give this to you.
8: Thank you. Oh, my medicine. She is such a good girl.
20: She made me promise to make sure you watch the film tonight. And I forgot to ask you, can you forgive me?
8: Of course. But I watched it until the storm came.
20: You did?
8: It was a good film. But why did they have to kill him?
5: That's a great question. Kate, you want to take a stab at answering that?
20: Sure. We continued talking, and after a few hours, she gave her heart to Jesus. I wish Sazi had been there. It was the most amazing and meaningful experience. I learned an important lesson from Glenn that week. In our travels, he spent time with the people he met. For him, it wasn't just about showing a movie or writing a blog. It was about letting Jesus live and love through him. From now on, that's how I want to live.
19: 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While some portions are fictitious, this story is based on real people and events. 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And don't miss our next story, The Mysterious Palm Feller, as Jack and Kate experience another adventure in the Congo.
9: When you feel like you just don't fit in, get ready for some good news. 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Every hero of the Christian faith had baggage, character flaws, broke God's law. When God told them to move, they stayed put. When he gave them something, they didn't take it. When he told them to stop following destructive trends, they ignored him. And when they finally followed, God called them peculiar. And it was a good thing. God doesn't want us to fit in. When we let God transform us, others might say,
11: you know, there's something different about you.
9: Be faithfully peculiar. Stand out. Someone who needs Jesus might just find answers in those who don't fit in. KCMH. Keep Christ most high.
12: The key to a healthy marriage is to keep your eyes wide open before you wed and half closed thereafter.
14: For Family Talk, here's Dr. James Dobson.
12: Last year, there were close to 2.5 million divorces in the United States. And part of the problem is the tendency for young men and women to marry virtual strangers. Oh, I know a typical couple talks for countless hours before the courtship period, and they believe they know each other. But a dating relationship is designed to conceal information, not reveal it. Consequently, the bride and groom often enter into marriage with an array of private opinions about how life will be lived after the wedding, and the stage is set for major problems. For this reason, I strongly believe that each engaged couple should participate in at least 6 to 10 sessions with a competent marriage counselor in order to identify the assumptions that each partner holds and to work through areas of potential conflict. Some couples discover through this process that they have major problems that haven't surfaced until then, and they agree to either postpone or call off the wedding. Others work through their conflicts and proceed toward marriage with increased confidence. Premarital counseling is the key. If the tragedy of divorce could be reduced by even 5%, it would certainly be worth the effort.
14: Hear more at drjamesdobson.org.
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27: 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We are told that there were airstrikes underway in...

0: Grab hold of courage. God is here. He's never left you. He loves you. When you were doing everything he said not to, he loved you anyway. Jesus paid what God demanded for your sin. He died for you. And once he paid the price, he rose again. A living Savior. A perfect rescue plan. So grab hold of courage. Stand strong. God loves you. 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
3: To harass me?
2: To make you an offer.
4: I've been getting this urgency to really make the most of my time with Monica.
3: I'm going to do it. I'm going to testify.
5: What's wrong?
4: Dad just had what they think is a massive heart attack.
6: Monica, I found Tiffany for you. We got here just as quick.
7: Tiffany, we just lost your dad.
8: And the last time I saw your dad, he was talking about you.
4: He was?
8: Mm-hmm.
9: Would you tell him I stopped by?
8: Certainly will.
9: I'm sorry this had to happen.
4: I was planning to ask Carrie to be my wife.
8: Somehow, I think he knew.

0: Thank you. Oh, careful, Linda. There's a hot casserole right behind you.
1: Oh, thank you. So you were saying?
0: Yes. Whenever there was a funeral in my aunt's town, everybody would bring food over to the house to share a meal and some memories. Mm.
1: So that was your inspiration?
0: Well, I suppose that's true.
2: I mean, he seemed so healthy.
3: I guess you never know.
2: I'm sure gonna miss that guy.
4: I'll never forget it. He was kneeling right there by the tree with you, Maya. You know, I don't think I ever told you, but God had prompted me to take a walk that day. I'm so glad I listened.
5: Hey, Dad.
6: Hey, my little girl. Ah, you sit up here with me, huh?
5: Okay.
6: Okay. We were talking about Mr. Richter. What a special man he was.
5: I can remember the last thing he said to me.
6: Yeah. Can you share it with us?
5: Well, I went to your office to tell you lunch was almost ready.
7: Hope, you know what?
5: And there was Mr. Richter. He smiled at me.
8: You are a beautiful little girl, both outside and inside.
6: I remember now. You know, I think Hope has a good idea, remembering some of the last things Tom said to all of us.
8: You're a good friend, John. You've always been there for me.
6: Maya? Yeah, you wanted to say something?
9: I was just thinking. Last week, I was really upset about some things happening at school. Dad prayed for me. And when he opened his eyes, he looked at me.
8: You have a tender heart for God and for people. It's part of what makes you such a special treasure. Don't let anyone steal that from you.
9: Then he hugged me.
6: Caleb, you look deep in thought.
10: Yeah. The last time I heard Dad was on the phone.
8: There's a lot I want to talk with you about. But we can save that for later when you come.
10: But we never had that talk, and I always wonder what he wanted to say.
8: It'll be great to see you again, son.
6: Tiffany.
9: No, I'd rather not. Thank you.
6: It's all right, I understand.
9: No, you don't.
6: If you need to talk through things, Mary and I would be glad to...
9: I'm fine. Thank you. Let's just move on.
6: Fine.
11: Tom's last words to me were the last words he ever said.
7: Thank you.
11: Just two words.
6: And they sum up beautifully how Tom felt toward God and toward those around him. Two words.
12: Well, you did a wonderful job tonight, Mary.
0: Thank you.
12: Yeah, I think the Richters were very blessed.
0: Oh, I hope so.
12: Mm-hmm. Mary?
0: Hmm?
12: What do you think my last word should be?
0: How about, okay, folks, I'm out of here.
12: No, come on, seriously.
0: I'm sorry. How about, whoops.
12: Mary,
0: I don't know what's gotten into me.
12: No, a little humor does a lot of good in times like this.
0: Well, maybe so.
12: And what we did tonight in the living room reminded me how important our words are.
0: Hmm.
12: In any day, the words we speak may be our last. Huh.
0: What?
12: I was just thinking. I saw Bill Mincer at the funeral.
0: Oh, I didn't see him.
12: Yeah. Yeah, he said something to me. I don't know.
0: What is it?
12: Well, he said, I'm sorry this had to happen.
0: Yes?
12: Well, that's what he said. I'm sorry this had to happen.
0: It's kind of a normal thing to say at a funeral, isn't it?
12: Yeah, maybe. There was something about the look in his eye.
0: Well, I'll let you ponder that. I'm exhausted.
12: Oh, all right. Hey, Mary.
0: Mm-hmm.
12: Now, there's something I've been meaning to tell you.
0: Okay.
12: Whoops.
0: Famous last words.
12: Maybe not so famous.
0: I'll go to sleep.
12: The right coronary artery supplies the right ventricle of the heart and the inferior portion of the left ventricle.
10: Thomas Riker.
12: Left interior businessman and civic leader in Coleraine died last night after suffering a heart attack. He was 52. Richter collapsed at a restaurant in Wexford and was taken.
13: Blood is not restored in a timely manner. The lack of oxygen causes this section of heart
12: Richter
13: muscle to
12: die. Survived by his wife, Monica, son, Caleb, and daughters, Tiffany and Maya. Services will be held at... Atherosclerosis is a gradual process by which plaques of cholesterol collect on the walls of arteries. As these plaques build...
0: John?
12: I'm sorry, honey.
0: What are you doing?
12: I'm just going through our medical books. Some newspaper articles, you know, that kind of thing.
0: John... It's 2:30 in the morning.
12: Tom wasn't old, Mary. He was in great health.
0: Or so we thought.
12: And I'm sorry, but I need to find some answers. I don't want to bother Monica right now. She's going through enough as it is.
0: Why are you doing this?
12: I can't tell you.
0: What?
12: Because I don't know. I mean, remember I told you what Tom said on Tuesday?
0: He had an urgency to spend more time with Monica.
12: An urgency. Almost like God was preparing him. Mary, I've got to check this out because I feel that same kind of urgency. I'm going to be home a little bit late tonight.
14: Again?
12: I'm sorry, honey.
14: You're sure you're doing what God wants you to?
12: Absolutely.
14: I trust you.
12: And I appreciate that. I'm sorry, honey, I've got another call coming in.
14: See you when you get home. Love you.
12: You too. Hello?
14: Mayor, this is Janet Gray from the Coleraine Connection.
12: Oh, hi, Janet.
14: Hi, this will only take a minute.
12: Sure, you go ahead.
14: Well, I'm doing a story on the Peace of Heaven, folks, and I wondered if you could help me.
12: I'll try.
14: I need to ask Justin a few more questions about his work in the IT department there. Is it okay to give him a call?
12: I suppose, as long as it's off the record.
14: No problem.
12: No. History of health problems.
15: They arrived precisely on time. 7:30 on the dot.
12: Arrived 7:30 p.m. If blood flow is not restored to the heart muscle within 20 to 40 minutes, irreversible death of the heart muscle will begin to occur. 20 to 40 minutes? Wait, what was the time of the heart attack?
0: John.
12: Oh, hi, honey.
0: John, you've been up every night this week. This is not normal.
12: I don't have enough to go to the Attorney General yet, but I think I'm getting close.
0: Wait, you think this was murder?
12: I'm beginning to think that way, all right?
0: Oh.
12: It could be why God has been nudging me to check this out.
0: You're obsessing, John. Something's really out of whack here.
12: You don't understand. I have to do this.
0: You have to.
12: It was one of the last things Tom said to me.
10: You're a good friend, John.
12: I'm not about to stop now.
0: So, you're on a mission for God.
12: Are you mocking me?
0: Oh, I'm sorry, but it's just... strange.
12: I know. Like I said, God's given me an urgency to look into this.
0: Well, why don't you talk to Will? Get his input.
12: No, honey, Will's busy, all right?
0: But Will knows you. You've been friends since law school.
12: It really doesn't matter what he tells me. If God is saying to do this, that's what I'm going to do.
0: John, there's God's will, and there's also God's way of doing God's will. Now, I'm not going to get in the way of you doing God's will, but I don't think God expects you to do it all yourself. Honey, bring someone you trust into it, and leave room for God to do his part. You're a good man, John. I'm just worried about you.
12: No. I'll be all right.
0: Good night.
12: Good night. Father God. She's right, isn't she? Yeah, that's the way it usually goes. I know you told me to do this, but I haven't even included you. I've been doing your will my way. Oh, please. Please forgive me. Would you?
16: What would happen if Gilead went off the air?
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12: Oh, wow.
0: You need to take the day off?
12: Oh, no, no. I'll be fine.
5: Good morning, everybody.
12: Oh, good morning, Hope.
0: I packed your lunch. It's on the counter.
5: Great.
0: Hope, you are missing an opportunity, you know?
5: What?
0: Did you know you have a chance to change the world?
5: I do?
0: With two simple words.
5: Tell me.
0: Those aren't exactly the two I was thinking of. The two words are thank you.
5: I can change the whole world by saying thank you?
0: Maybe not the whole world, but you can change the world right around you when you're grateful.
5: Oh. Okay.
0: So, I packed your lunch for you today.
5: You already told me that.
0: Hope, change the world.
5: Oh, got it. Thank you.
0: Good job. Off to school now. There's the bus.
5: Yikes. Bye, Mom. Bye, Dad.
12: Bye.
0: Bye, honey. Oh.
12: She's growing up so quickly.
0: I know. So, what's God saying to you?
12: Funny you should ask. I think he's telling me to let this go. Hmm. I spoke briefly with Will this morning, and he seemed to really confirm that. Oh, Mary, I just feel like I'm letting Tom down. Even worse, I feel like I've disappointed God.
0: Oh, you haven't disappointed him? John, you're a good man trying to do the right thing. And I believe he'll let you know when to pick it back up.
12: You know, there's just one more thing I need to check out.
18: Well, sorry to disappoint you, John. There's no conspiracy here. No foul play or anything.
19: But, Mitch, your job is to do an autopsy, am I right?
18: Well, yes, if it's warranted, unexpected death or whatever. So in this case, we did do an autopsy. Here.
19: Oh, thank you.
18: Tom was relatively young, 52. Mm-hmm. But still, it can happen at that age. Had a guy in here last week who was only 43.
19: Mitch, I don't understand. He was in such good health.
18: Believe me, I checked him out thoroughly. What I found was a pretty simple case. No cloak and dagger. The killer was atherosclerosis.
12: Arteries clogged by cholesterol.
18: Yeah, sounds like you did your homework.
12: Yeah.
18: Well, then you know that's how it can go sometimes. I mean, you're feeling great, maybe even working out, exercising, but you can be battling cholesterol and not even know it until it's too late.
12: Okay. Okay. One more thing. Bear with me, all right?
18: Okay, shoot.
12: Was there anything unusual in his bloodstream, like poison or a drug of some kind?
18: No, not at all. The toxicology showed his blood was perfectly normal.
12: Huh.
18: You knew about Tom's dad, didn't you?
12: No, what about him?
18: He died of a heart attack at age 52.
0: John?
18: No, but it doesn't make sense.
0: John, wake up.
18: I don't know.
0: John, you're having a bad dream or something.
18: Oh.
0: Wake up.
18: Oh.
0: Are you okay?
18: Oh. Yeah, I think so, honey.
0: Well, what were you dreaming about?
18: It's kind of strange.
0: I'm getting used to it.
18: Well, I had a dream about...
0: Go on.
18: This really is not worth waking you up for, Mary.
0: Oh, just tell me, John.
18: All right. I had a dream about a glass of ginger ale.
0: Sounds terrifying.
18: Yeah, that's the weird part. It was a really scary glass of ginger ale.
0: Did it have eyes or teeth or something? Did it have a scary burp?
18: No. I can't tell you why. Oh, it was scary, all right.
0: But everything's all right now, right?
18: Yeah, I think so.
0: Maybe you should go back to sleep.
18: Mm-hmm. Yeah, maybe so.
0: Very nice.
18: Oh, weird.
12: You think she's at home?
0: I guess we'll see.
12: Yeah.
20: Who is it?
0: Monica, it's John and Mary Morrison.
14: Oh, it's hard to see you on the security camera. Is there anyone else with you?
0: No.
14: All right.
11: I'm sorry, I don't have much time.
19: Monica, are you all right?
11: Come inside.
0: Well, you're packing.
11: Don't worry, I've already notified my attorney where I'm going. But no one else knows.
12: With all you've gone through, I imagine you need some time for reflection.
11: Not reflection. Protection.
19: I'm sorry?
11: Our lives are in danger.
12: All right, I need to know what's going on.
11: I've said too much already.
0: Monica, we're here to help you.
12: I know Tom would want me to do everything I could to help you and the kids.
11: That's a nice thought, but I think this is beyond you.
0: Now, tell us what's happening. You can trust us.
12: Of course.
11: I got a call about an hour ago. Mm-hmm. This man with a quiet kind of voice, almost chilling. He told me it was in my best interest not to testify against them.
12: I can get you into the witness protection program in a matter of minutes.
11: That's not what I want.
12: It's the job of the U.S. Attorney's Office.
11: You don't understand. I'm not going to testify.
12: What? Monica, why?
11: The man on the phone. He says if I go through with it, another family member will pay the price.
12: Another? You mean...
11: Don't you see? He was saying that Tom's death was not an accident.
12: Wait. He may have just been trying to intimidate you. For your own good, you need to tell us everything you know.
11: I can't. Oh. This man, this intelligent thug, mentioned the names of my children, one by one. Caleb, Tiffany, Maya. And when he did, a chill went up my spine.
12: Tell us what happened the night Tom died, please.
11: Your hands are shaking again. Well, Tom was charming. Almost like he was reliving the night he first proposed to me. I later found this in his jacket pocket.
0: Oh, what a beautiful ring.
11: My wedding ring. They had it redone at the jeweler's. They did a beautiful job. But he never got to give it to me.
13: I feel better already.
12: What did you have to drink?
11: Just water.
12: Okay.
11: No, wait, I remember now. Tom ordered water with lemon, and I ordered ginger ale.
0: Ginger ale? John?
12: Did you have any?
11: Well, yes. Hold on. Here. And you don't have to worry about the lipstick. I haven't had any yet.
12: Good.
11: No. Come to think of it, I didn't have any. Tom wanted a sip of mine, so I gave it to him. Do you think...
12: I think someone slipped something into your ginger ale and... Tom drank it. Monica, you have to testify.
11: No, I don't. I need to leave as soon as I can.
0: Monica.
11: Don't try to talk me out of it. You have no idea what I'm going through right now. I will tell you this much, just in case they find me. It's the name of the company that roped me into this whole mess. Saturnine Investment Group. Maybe you can do what I can't. For Tom, for all of us. Just be careful. You have no idea what they're capable of.
0: John, what do you think God is saying?
12: I don't know. I'm still praying. But it's almost as if when I laid down this investigation was the exact time all the pieces started to fit into place.
0: You're allowing God to do his part.
12: Yeah. But hello? Ah. Oh, good. Hold on, Janet. Let me put you on speakerphone. It's just Mary and me. Okay, that's fine. Now, go ahead, Janet.
14: Hi, Mrs. Morrison.
0: Hello, Janet.
12: Good.
14: Your son was very helpful.
12: Uh-huh.
14: He told me he was filing papers one day when he spotted some kind of memo in a folder, like it wasn't supposed to be in there.
12: Right.
14: One phrase stood out to him. Delete all references. When he showed it to his supervisor, he says the guy blew up and chewed him out.
12: Well, he never told me that. I wish he had.
14: Well, Justin thought it was strange.
12: Yeah.
14: He hadn't done anything wrong. I asked him if he remembered anything else about the memo.
12: Mm-hmm.
14: He said there was someone's initials on it.
12: Initials?
14: Yeah. S-I-G.
0: Oh, John.
12: Saturnine Investment Group.
0: Yes.
14: You think this company could have some connection to Peace of Heaven?
12: Janet, I'm beginning to think they're behind the whole thing.
14: Wow. Well, I know it's late.
12: Oh,
14: I just wanted you to know what I found. Have a good night.
12: Oh, thank you, Janet. Yeah. Bye.
9: Bye. So?
12: So we take it to God. Do it his way. Right, Father, I sense you leading me to pick this up again. Would you give us your wisdom and direction right now?
15: Yeah.
0: All right.
12: Hello? Hello, this is Mayor John Morrison from Coleraine. I need to speak to the Attorney General as soon as possible, please.
5: Hey, Dad. Supper's almost ready.
12: All right, then. I'll be right there.
5: Oh, and I thought I'd tell you, I'm going to change the world.
12: Really now?
5: Yep. Okay, are you ready?
12: Oh, okay. Yeah, yeah, I think I am.
5: Thank you.
12: Mary?
0: Mm-hmm.
12: Hope here just gave me an idea.
5: I did?
0: Mm-hmm. Tell me.
12: I've been thinking a lot about all God's been helping me to discover and how blessed I am to go on this adventure with you.
0: Let me guess. You're ready for your last words speech?
12: Just practicing.
0: Oh, good to know.
12: Yeah. And this might be plagiarism. I borrowed it from a friend.
0: I know what it is.
5: Are you gonna change the world, Daddy?
12: You bet I am. And you are the one who inspired me to do it. Thank you.
17: So John Morrison is doing his best to move forward with this investigation as Jesus leads him. Something seemed to be a little off concerning his friend Tom Richter, so John didn't let that feeling pass him by. Instead, he pursued it with the leading of God's Spirit and has found some clues. But while John is trying to follow God with his heart concerning this investigation, he's also trying to make his words pure too. Like Hope and John learned today, our words have incredible power. Proverbs 18:21 says, "The tongue has the power over death and life." I'm glad John's being Christ-like in his actions and his words. That's important. And it makes him a man of integrity. You know what integrity means, right? It means honesty and purity. Someone who's the same on the inside and the outside. And as Christ followers, you and I are to be the same on the inside and the outside. This means that loving and following God in our hearts, actions, and words is really important. So let's follow John's example and live for Christ on the inside and the outside. Beyond Gilead is based on characters and situations in Down Gilead Lane and is a production of Keys for Kids Ministries, a listener-supported ministry. Today's episode, Famous Last Words, was written by John Fornoff and directed by Steve Odell. Austin Rustoffer was the recording engineer with post-production by Cal Olson. Music was composed by John Campbell. Terry Ritchie was the executive producer. And as always, I'm Zach. And I'll see you right here next time, Beyond Gilead.
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1: Here's Tim Hawkins.
2: I love being a believer. I love the Bible. The Bible is a book that we, it's just awesome. It's just intense, you know? And for so many of us try to take the Bible and we try to put it in a nice little family-friendly package with a bow. Here, kiddies, run off now. So I'll never understand parents who will paint Noah's Ark on their kids, little kids' bedroom walls. It doesn't make sense. Noah's Ark's a great story, but it's just out there, man. It's like, Daddy, what are you doing? I'm painting Noah's Ark on your wall, sweetheart. My favorite story. You know where God sends a worldwide flood to kill every living thing? Yeah. I love it. It's awesome. Hey, grab a brush and paint some screaming people on that rock for me just to make it real. It's going to be great.
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11: A major abortion pill case is now before the Fifth Circuit Court of Appeals. Louisiana is challenging the FDA's decision to remove the requirement that mifepristone, the chemical abortion drug, be dispensed in person, allowing for these drugs to be sent remotely and mailed directly to women. Louisiana argues this policy undermines their ability to enforce their own pro-life laws. The case is especially significant because the Supreme Court's Dobbs decision returned abortion policy to the states, yet abortion providers in states like New York or California can still simply mail the drugs across state lines, bypassing those laws. The Fifth Circuit's ruling could determine if states actually have the right to protect unborn children after Dobbs. This is about more than one drug. It's about protecting the unborn.
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12: When we're created with a purpose, we identify with something bigger than ourselves. 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

Watkins with Calling All Heroes. All right, friends, here's Steve Ladd with Everyday Saints. Thank you for joining us today on Country Time. Country music with a gospel message. A message that keeps your eyes to the sky, your chin off your chest. We don't need any more depression than the world tries to offer already, do we?

Steve Ladd with Everyday Saints. You know, there are people around us all the time, even in our own families, our own friend groups, at our own churches and places of work, that do things under the scenes, behind the scenes, that they just don't get thanks for. So be sure and thank them. All right, guys, here's Jordan Rowe with He Rose. Listen to this. We were just

0: Jordan Rowe with We All Have Our Heroes, but he rose. Jesus rose. Amen. And he's the ultimate hero. All right, guys, here's Scotty Inman with Man on the Middle Cross. He said I could come. Listen to this cool song.
1: Lots of folks

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That's the Kendricks with Country Road. Friends, next is Joe Combs with Country Sunday. And then we're going to follow that up with Michael Lee and God's Country. 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When time

Michael Lee within God's Country. All right, guys, here's Brandon Scott Jones with Southern Love. 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

Philip Sanders with The Road Back Home. The road back home leads to Jesus. Just like the prodigal son led back to his father, we need to be led back to ours. Zane and Donna King coming up next with Front Porch Sitting. 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
1: That's Jordan Rowe with Boots in It. You know, the way he put that's pretty cool, but my dad used to say, I want to be under the spout where the glory is coming out. I want to make sure I get all I can get of the glory of God. Amen. All right, guys, next up, Joshua Clark, planting seeds. That's what we're all called to.

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with I Will Someday. All right, guys, let's keep you rolling here with 18 Mile and Above the Clouds. Guys, I'm telling you, your testimony can lift people out of their darkness, lead them to light, and maybe they'll soar above the clouds. Share your testimony.

18 Mile with Above the Clouds. Here's the Neelands, friends, with There's a Hole in the Heart of America. And we know that that hole came because we left God sitting behind. But you know what? There's a lot of people rising up to bring God back into the forefront right now.

The Neelands with "There's a Hole in the Heart of America." And I believe that Christians are rising up, young people are rising up to bring people back to God so that that hole can be healed. Because God is still a God of mercy. Here's Jason Crabb. Good morning, Mercy. Show somebody Christ today. Church, they need mercy.

0: For American Family News, I'm Chris Woodward. Vice President J.D. Vance traveled to Iowa today for a campaign stop in Council Bluffs. That's west of Des Moines, just before you get to the Nebraska border. Vance said the midterm election is about keeping America great, and that includes Iowa.
1: Ladies and gentlemen, this is our heritage. This is what we own and deserve to own as Iowans and as citizens of the United States.
0: Some polls show Democrats are leading Republicans in House races, and the Senate is a toss-up. But Republicans say Democrats had their opportunity under President Joe Biden, which led to Americans voting Donald Trump back into office. A national defense analyst believes the message of deterrence prompted the Secretary of the Air Force to acknowledge that we have offensive weapons in space. AFN's Chad Groening has more.
2: Air Force Secretary Troy Mink didn't reveal the specifics, what the weapons were, how they work, or if they were targeting other objects in space or on Earth. He just confirmed that the U.S. has fielded, quote, on-orbit space control weapons capable of defending against hostile action. The U.S. had warned 2 years ago that Russia was developing a new space-based anti-satellite weapon, reflecting longstanding worries about space threats from Russia and China. Bob McGinnis is a national defense strategist and president of McGinnis Strategies, LLC.
3: It's all about deterrence, which is a message. Evidently, there was something that prompted this, and likely it had to do with perhaps the trip that the CIA director, Ratcliffe, made to Moscow a couple of weeks ago. He's not a one-message guy. Likely he talked about NATO, he talked about Iran, and, of course, Ukraine. But this is a possibility.
2: And McGinnis says the Russians have very good technology for space.
3: We're up there with Russians in the International Space Station. They have lots of satellites, they have lots of ballistic missiles, and the Chinese, of course, are emergent right now in their capabilities, too. They're talking about, in a couple of years, having this moon base not far from where we're talking about. So outer space is at play. We've got to understand the world's changing.
2: I'm Chad Groening.
0: A former Georgia state representative has pleaded guilty to unemployment fraud he committed during the COVID pandemic. Here's Fox's Jessica Rosenthal.
4: A federal judge ordered former Georgia State Representative Dexter Sharper to pay $10,000 in restitution and a $2,000 fine. But he does not have to serve any additional jail time. While serving in state government, prosecutors said he filed for pandemic unemployment benefits for more than a year, starting in April of 2020, and received nearly $14,000. But prosecutors say during that time he was also receiving money for his role in the Georgia General Assembly, and his party rental business was making more than $2,000 a month. Two other representatives were charged this year for pandemic fraud as well. Both have pled guilty. All three resigned to their seats.
0: A judge in New Hampshire said no to a bid for a new trial by a woman whose 1990s case inspired a book and a movie. Fox's Tanya J. Powers has this story.
5: Pamela Smart is serving life in prison for orchestrating the murder of her husband and had petitioned the court for a new trial, arguing that prosecutors misled the jury during her 1991 trial. Smart, who is now 59, was a 22-year-old high school media coordinator when she began an affair with a 15-year-old boy who later shot and killed her husband, Gregory Smart. She denied knowledge of the plot at the time of the murder, eventually taking responsibility for her husband's death in 2024. Smart sought to overturn her conviction in January, claiming prosecutors provided jurors with inaccurate transcripts of recorded conversations between her and the teen. The case inspired the 1992 book To Die For and the 1995 film of the same name.
0: And expect to hear more about males and female sports in the coming days. Virginia state officials quietly pulled the plug on proposed regulations that would have barred biological males from competing in female-only sports and using female locker rooms. This undoing actually took place on July 30th, but it wasn't publicly announced, and it went unnoticed until appearing as withdrawn on the state's regulatory town hall website. Supporters of so-called transgender athletes say it's a matter of inclusivity, but women argue it's a violation of their Title IX rights to have to compete against males and share private spaces. Find more news on AFN.net. Like us on Facebook, follow us on X, and subscribe to our free daily email news briefs on AFN.net. 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
8: Sometimes in life, we make plans for our future and think everything is set for our years ahead. Everything is going well, and suddenly God changes our direction. Everyone goes through these times. Some of us have this happen more often than others, and some in much more drastic ways. On today's program, we'll visit with a guest that had his life planned out for him. But then what felt like a disaster hit. God had other plans. When we allow God to work in our lives, we can live with amazing peace. As you move through life, allow God to move you where He chooses. He'll direct your path. Let's join our host now, Dean Hulse, as we explore God's plan on the trail to adventure in God's great outdoors.
9: Welcome to God's Great Outdoors. We're on the trail to adventure in Texas again. We are in Georgetown, just on the northeast side of Austin, and we are with Chris Barton. Chris, good to have you with us.
10: Well, good to be here.
9: Your name came from two sources. Just a couple weeks, well, I guess it's a couple months ago now, you were in New Mexico on a duck hunt for Blast and Cast Ministries, mm-hmm. who you serve with, and with our grandson, Micah. And he sent me a text one day, and he said, here's two guys you have to interview. So I got a hold of Brody. I said, Brody at Blast and Cast, I said, you got anybody I should talk to? And so your name came twice, and Joel's name, and also then Lee Johansson came, and so you came highly recommended anyhow, but it's good to have you. And as I mentioned, you work with Blast and Cast Ministry, and you're a regional staff. Is that, what's your position?
10: Yeah, I was actually, or am, the first regional director for Blast and Cast.
9: Okay.
10: And I was originally asked to be on the board of directors, and went to the first gala shortly after that we have our annual mm-hmm. gala. And Brody was actually speaking to the those in attendance of, we need to pray about this position, regional director. And I was thinking about it as he was asking people to pray about it and think about it. And Cindy, my wife, was with me, and she heard everything. And so the next day we're driving home, and she looks across at me and she goes, why aren't you the regional director? And I said, well, I was kind of waiting for some confirmation. I guess I reckon,
9: that was a God call,
10: yeah,
9: for
10: I reckon
9: sure.
10: you're the confirmation. Yeah. So called Brody as we were traveling. I said, hey, if you want me to step off the board, I'll be more than happy to step into the yeah. regional director. And at that time, Brody, I believe, told me they had interviewed 70 people.
9: Really?
10: And hadn't found the right connection yet.
9: Wow.
10: And so went before the board interviewed me and hired me. So really my placement on regional director was to kind of form and learn what the regional director would do for Blast and Cast. Mm-hmm. And so that has happened. And since then, recently, we just hired our first two other regional directors,
9: okay.
10: one in Florida and one in Central Texas.
9: Who I'm meeting with on Friday morning.
10: Yep, meeting with Lee.
9: Mm-hmm. Yeah, I'm excited because Lee told me, you know, he, with the Coast Guard, he was in Alaska, and we ran a lodge on Kodiak Island. And then he said, where in Michigan to live? And I told him mm-hmm. UP. He said he was stationed in the UP of Michigan at one point, too. So
10: yeah.
9: when we've talked on the phone, he's bubbly about getting together and talking about where God's brought him through. So, mm-hmm. And that's an exciting point, which I'll cover with him. But you guys are opening up Alaska.
10: Correct.
9: And putting a cabin there.
10: Correct.
9: Okay. Well, I got to tell you quick that when I started with God's Great Outdoors, I had contacted Brody and I said, Brody, would you be interested in a partnership where I really keep people up on what you're doing, what Blast and Cast is doing, interview the people. And I said, you tell me if that would work and if you have finances so I could. And because of you, I didn't get that. He said, you're welcome to do anything for us. But he said, we're going to put a regional person on mm-hmm. like within weeks at yeah. that point. So it's really your fault, Chris.
10: Yeah, I appreciate that.
9: God provides.
10: Thanks
9: God provides.
10: For
9: sure.
10: Yeah.
9: God provides. Hey, you said you're from in Southern Florida originally. Mm-hmm.
10: Originally I was born in Fort Lauderdale.
9: Okay.
10: Left Fort Lauderdale at around age 16. I'm a little older now, so I don't remember exactly.
9: Yeah.
10: But went up to Hawthorne, Florida, worked on a cattle ranch and actually a concrete company, both of those, and decided that the Lord was telling me I needed some discipline. Mm-hmm. I was a little wild child. Went and signed up. A few weeks later, left out of Jacksonville
9: okay.
10: for the Army. None against Lee and the Coast Guard, but went in the Army. So, Lee made the wrong
9: right.
10: choice. But anyways, I was in the Army, stationed from Fort Bragg all the way over to Europe. Was in 15 and a half years. There's an odd half year there because I went to flight school for a little bit. But mm-hmm. ended up coming back to the Carolinas in the Charlotte area and ran recruiting stations for the Army for about the last 7 years of my
9: okay.
10: tour. Got out in 1995, So that kind of took me from Florida, where I grew up, to the Carolinas. Met my wife, Cindy, in the Carolinas. And really, the Carolinas is where the Lord got a hold of me. What had happened is I grew up with a single mother who was just trying to live and make it on her own. So I had no guidance. And that's why the Lord had to get a hold of me.
9: Yeah.

0: first thing that I wasn't able to control.
1: Mm-hmm.
0: And so I went to, you know, got down on my knees one evening, just prayed to the Lord. I think it was a Saturday evening because next day we were in church. And I had an altar call, went up there because I'd already been praying about it. And, you know, I was trying to make a deal with the Lord. You know, Lord, you've got me if you save her from me.
2: Yeah.
0: And which is kind of funny because I was trying to make a deal with him.
2: But right.
0: It happened.
2: Well, you got the better part of the deal.
0: I got the better part of the deal. So, yeah, you know, fast forward 36 years later, and I still married.
2: Uh-huh.
0: But what it also taught me was I had to rely on him, not myself. And so at that point, I turned over everything to him. And I've been following his prompting ever since through the Holy Spirit and what he'd had me to do. So really, that's my whole life has been geared toward that, my adult life. And there's multiple God stories and how I ended up in Texas with Blasting Cats.
2: Yeah. But we'll get to those too. Before we do that, we're going to take a break just so we don't have to take a break once we get into that.
1: Mm-hmm.
2: And we're going to, Adam, our producer, is going to come on and share who it is that makes the show possible and also remind people that we are seeing we didn't get the Blasting Cast endorsement. We've got to get other donors on board. But and then we'll be right back with God's Great Outdoors on the Trail to Adventure.
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2: Welcome back to God's Great Outdoors on the Trail to Adventure in Georgetown, Texas. And we are with Chris Barton, and Chris is a regional director for Blasting Cast Ministries. And I should say we've had, 2 years ago, we had Brody Cooper and Rob Purdy, both in the same day. And that was before Rob's wife had passed away.
1: Mm-hmm.
2: And he was going through some pretty trying times, but I'll tell you what, I don't know if I've ever heard anybody that handled it better. But we got to interview those guys, and I've known them both, you know, for several years. Sure. And just this year, 2 weeks ago, I interviewed Mark Street.
0: Oh yeah, yeah.
2: And that was really a pleasure. Mark's got a great testimony, and I've been talking for 3 years to try to get Mark, and it just never really worked out. And it did finally work out, but I had to drive through Houston traffic to get there. And there's no place worse than Houston traffic.
0: Trying experience, yeah.
2: Yeah, yeah, it is. So luckily I got my wife with me, and she doesn't trust my driving, so she's happy to jump in there.
1: Mm-hmm.
2: So Blasting Cast has been a good part of the God's Great Outdoors stories with it. And I made a joke before of, you know, financing, but it really has been. Blasting Cast is growing like crazy and really impacting so many people. I love Brody's heart to why he's doing it. Mm-hmm. His testimony with his losing his brother and everything was amazing, and how God's used him. But he's brought the right people around, is making a big difference. Mm-hmm. So tell us the story from meeting Cindy. And I'm assuming, obviously, she's doing well.
0: Yes.
2: And Linda and I've been through with Linda alongside of me. When a doctor sits you down and says you have cancer.
0: Yeah.
2: And you did live through it, but cancer sure sounds different when it's attached to your name or your spouse's name.
0: Yeah.
2: Tell us where you went from there to where we're at now.
0: Sure. And I always call it, you know, when are you going to get kicked in the teeth?
2: Yeah.
0: At some point you're going to get kicked in the teeth. And that's when you need the Lord to at the most.
2: Right.
0: But shortly after that, we were actually, once I got out of the military, and one of the reasons I got out of the military also was to stay in the Carolinas for treatment and all that for her. But Actually, I always had a passion for

0: building and doing development. So I became a real estate developer.
1: Okay.
0: And was a real estate developer for 10, 12 years before the 08 crash.
1: Okay.
0: And very successful at it. Worldly mm-hmm. standards, we were at the top of the hill. And the crash happened of 2008. And the blessing is that we, including Cindy, we had already given everything over to the Lord.
1: Mm-hmm.
0: So we basically lost everything in the crash, but it was not ours.
1: Right.
0: And so we started rebuilding, started another construction company called Joshua.
1: Okay.
0: You know, we thought that was fitting because right in the middle of a real estate crash, the Lord tells us to start a construction company.
1: Yeah, and he tore down the walls. I don't know if you want a construction company, company called that in that way, but you know.
0: We were actually at the house and in two different rooms. We had actually a nice big show house that we used for a ministry also. Mm-hmm. But we were in that house in two different rooms, and Hurricane Harvey hit Texas. And both of us were watching the news and was watching all the devastation. And we came out of the room, got back together, and both said, I think the Lord wants us to go down and help these people. So I made a couple phone calls, had a friend who's actually on the board of directors for a national ministry. Called him and said, hey, how can we help? Next thing I know, the next day I was at their headquarters talking to a couple people. They flew me down to Texas and asked me, showed me the devastation, and asked me if I would help start their manufactured home program for them.
1: Okay.
0: Which was not in my wheelhouse. I was a custom builder.
1: Yeah.
0: But the God story before that is 6 months before that, I had set a modular home, so I knew all the terminology. So I was given a budget and asked to help so many people. I think it was 225, somewhere in there.
1: Mm-hmm.
0: And so me and Cindy went and started that program. So that put us down in Texas. Halfway through that, a year and a half after we started, they asked us to go to LaGrange, Texas,
1: mm-hmm.
0: and build a subdivision called Hope Hill. We went there and we developed a subdivision for them. And it was for those that got flooded out from Hurricane Harvey because the Colorado River right there makes a big, sharp mm-hmm. 90-degree bend in LaGrange, and it had rose about 54 foot.
1: Okay.
0: Washed out a bunch of people. So anyways, we finished that project for them probably about another year and a half and got out of the working for that ministry, and I'm an avid elk hunter,
1: mm-hmm.
0: Mule tail and all that up in Colorado.
1: Mm-hmm.
0: And I was just praying to the Lord. I said, Lord, you know, I love doing ministry work. I love doing your work. But I also love to hunt.
1: Mm-hmm.
0: There's something. So, of course, I ran down the guiding. I ran down all those mm-hmm. ideas and figured out they didn't pay real well. So I was like, okay, well, I got to figure out something. And got on the internet and found Blast and Cast. And called and left a message for Brody. Only took Brody 3 or 4 weeks to get back to me. He actually called and apologized because it got lost in the shuffle.
1: Oh, okay.
0: So we talked, and the funny thing is we arranged a meeting. And as I'm driving over to meet him, I'm probably 10 minutes from the location, and my wife calls me, and we have a major water leak at the house. And so I called Brody, and I said, I got to turn around. And Brody was like, well, let's just take a couple minutes since you're right here. So I said, yeah. I said, the devil's not going to get me that good.
1: Yeah.
0: So went ahead in there, and we met, had a real good meeting, fast forward, and now I'm working for Blast and Cast, and been, I'm thinking, close to 4 years. Yeah. I'm working on a fourth year.
1: Yeah. Yeah, it's it's funny how Satan tries to trip us up, and he could have just turned you around, and they may have found somebody else. Yep. But God's got a plan in it, and it's I there's so many things that in my life and Linda's life that we can look back and think, hey, if we'd have done this differently, we would have missed out.
0: Yep.
1: And we always describe our life as a big pinball machine where God shoots us across, and we think we're landing someplace where it's going to be, this is forever type thing.
0: Mm-hmm.
1: And before you know it, he shoots us across to another bumper. But when we look back, and I'm sure you do the same thing, everything you look back on your life, you can see where God's brought you to where you're at.
0: Oh, yeah.
1: And tell about the call of the ministry, how you knew.
0: Yeah, it was actually on one of my trips. I've been elk hunting every year out in Colorado. So I was driving out, and it's a funny story. I was going through Kansas, so I'm coming out of the Carolinas, going mm-hmm. through Kansas, headed over to Colorado. And in Kansas, you know, those roads are just straight, straight, straight.
1: Yeah.
0: And as I'm driving, it's four lane, two each way. And one side's closed, and they have all these arrows pointing straight ahead and telling me, stay in my lane, stay mm-hmm. in my lane. So I remember those signs, and as I'm driving, the Holy Spirit said, you know, that's me. So I kind of tucked that away, and mm-hmm. I get up in the mountains. Well, you know, up in the mountains, you've been elk hunting, mm-hmm. You get the old curvy mm-hmm. road signs. And the same trip, I see that curvy sign, and the Lord says, that's you. Thought about it. I was like, okay. And then the more I drove, he kind of put the two signs together in my mind and said, I've always been the straight way. I'm the way, and you're that curvy road. And mm-hmm. you go away from me, and you come back to me. You go away from me, and you come back to me. And I was like, you know, Lord, I want to be online with right. you. And he said, and, you know, basically, well, that's really not going to happen. You'll get closer. You know, right. your curves won't right. be so far. So right. I knew at that point that, you know, as he's talking to me, I knew I wanted to do the ministry. I had also been involved in some other ministry for security or mega church, but I did that for 20-some-odd years. But I really wanted to do that. And then after going down to Texas for Hurricane Harvey and being able, I was the program manager, so I was able to really interact with the survivor and lead. Well, I didn't lead him. The Lord led him. Mm-hmm. But, he used me to help out, to accept Christ. And that was just so heart-filling that I've always wanted to be in ministry since. And, you know, you can have the worldly stuff. Been there, done that. It's not, doesn't fill the void.
1: Yeah.
0: The ministry does. And so that's how I knew I wanted to be in ministry.
1: Then from there, the calling at the meeting, or at the gala. Mm-hmm. I was at the gala when Brody was speaking and about putting on a regional person.
0: Yeah. Yeah.
1: Okay.
0: Yeah, it was actually funny. So the ministry that we were working for, Brody's presentation was built around the gentleman that started that ministry and his quotes and all that. So, I mean, he hit home with us because we were in that ministry. Yeah. And so it was just a fulfillment of what I felt the Lord was doing.
1: Yeah.
0: But really the doing this position, I just felt as that Brody was talking to me and Cindy confirmed it and really felt that's what I need to do. Our gift has always been me and Cindy to start businesses and all that and start new things. So this mm-hmm. this regional position wasn't in place yet.
1: Yeah.
0: To be able to step in and help develop it. Like I said, now we have really two really good hires that I'm looking forward to working with them.
1: Well, and Joel came on recently as well. Mm-hmm. Well, just in the last few months, mm-hmm. I think.
0: New ops director.
1: And I think that he's got a heart that's gonna help drive some things as well. So
0: yes, Joel is just a good man.
1: Mm-hmm.
0: I was actually on part of his hiring board, and he leads humbly, which I appreciate.
1: Yeah, he's very humble, comes across very humble. Yeah, and
0: good guy.
1: And a good leader by example, it looks like. So, you know, and I it's exciting to me because I was here 6-7 years ago or whatever, and I had never heard of Blast and Cast, to be honest mm-hmm. with you. And I think it was Brody, somebody, either Brody saw my writings online or somebody else had mm-hmm. and told him. And he called and said, hey, could you come to Rockport? And I didn't know where Rockport was.
0: Mm-hmm.
1: And so I looked it up, and we talked about it. And think if somebody calls me and says, hey, could you come do this? And I'm available. I figure that's God's calling. Mm-hmm. So we came down and did that. And so to have that connection with a ministry that's really, you know, some people would look at it and say, just a bunch of guys playing. But it has very little to do with the fishing.
0: Exactly.
1: It has to do with leading men and women too, but more men, it's more of a man's ministry.
0: Right.
1: But leading people to Christ. And we just saw that. You just saw that. And maybe you could share quick what happened. We got a couple of minutes left, but mm-hmm. share what happened in New Mexico just recently.
0: Sure, sure. So we had a New Mexico duck hunt on the San Juan River. And the evening, Friday evening, we were... Our events are usually 3 days. So usually we do a little hunting and have a little devotion Friday evening. And during that devotion, there was a young man there that was in my group of 4 or 5 guys. Mm-hmm. And it was really questioning. We were going around just talking, and he was very honest and very forthright and said, you know, I hear what you're saying, but I don't really understand.
1: Mm-hmm.
0: So took some time and talked to him and just was so happy that he had those questions.
1: Yeah.
0: That he, you know, if he's sitting there saying nothing.
1: He was brave enough to ask.
0: Brave enough to ask. So we were talking, and I just asked him, I said, you know, after we got done explaining everything, and I said, you know, the Lord's here for you. I said, you know, if you'd like to receive him, I'd mm-hmm. be more than happy to pray with you, to receive Christ. And I said, but I want you to wait.
1: Mm-hmm.
0: I want you to think about it tonight, and then we'll talk tomorrow. So tomorrow came, and there was 5 of us that were in my group, and we were going, he actually rode out there with me. And we drove to the location that we were going to go hunt and went down probably about a mile and a half fell like 2 miles. Mm-hmm. Walked down to the water carrying everything. We get all set up, and we're on the San Juan River, and we're basically in four batches of men. Mm-hmm. And I'm on the far right, and I'm calling the ducks as they come in, and he's on the far left. And as I'm sitting there, we just got settled in. It's freezing cold. Mm-hmm. I'm trying to get warm. And the Holy Spirit says, you need to go down and pray with them. And I was like, well, can I just wait till I get back in the truck? I said, he's riding with me. I'll just wait till we get back in the truck. And Spirit said, no. He wouldn't leave me alone. He said, you need to go down there. So literally, I didn't even take my rifle out, my shotgun. I left it sitting right there. Jumped in the river, and I go walking down. And funny thing is, I passed two of the guys that were with us. And didn't know it at the time, but they fell in right behind me. And I got down to that young man. He actually came out of blind and met me in the water. And I just, I asked him, I said, you know, did you think about what we talked about? And he had a big smile on his face. He said, yeah. I said, you want to pray, receive the Lord? And he said, yeah. I said, would you like me to lead you? He said, yeah. And so put my arm around him and led him into a salvation prayer. Mm-hmm. And he accepted Christ right there in knee-high water on the side of the San Juan River. And the funny thing is, there's a beautiful picture going around of me and him. We were praying, and as we lifted our heads up, it looks like I have paparazzis, because the other two guys have their phones out. Yeah. They're taking pictures, and it was a great moment for him. It captured it for him, something he'll always remember. To this day, I'd still check in with him about every week or every couple weeks. He is getting mentored at that location. One thing about Blasting Cast is we're more evangelistic. We're trying to get those saved, mm-hmm. but then we also have relationships in the area that we can refer them to a church or something like that in the area for discipleship.
1: I was kind of hearing that story minute by minute. Mm-hmm. Mike was texting me through all that, and he was so excited when he told me. He said, you know, this, that someone in the duck blind just came to Christ. And he had told us the night before that there was a really good discussion, and I mean, and then said that was the best part of the hunt. And he really, really enjoyed that trip with you guys. And it was a lot smaller group than normal because mm-hmm. of a blizzard that went through, and really was nothing compared to the blizzard that just went on up at our house at home, but it was still a bad one. So, well, listen, we're out of time for the radio program, and I really appreciate it. You know, and I think that we need to, as believers, we have a responsibility to look for every opportunity that God gives us. We can bypass them, but, you know, God's going to get his work done with or without us.
0: That's right.
1: And we're the ones miss out on the blessings.
0: On the blessing.
1: So I appreciate all you've done and all Blasting Cast has done. We're going to go on. I want to talk some elk hunting in the mm-hmm. podcast portion and some of your experiences out there, because I have a lot of similar things. But for right now, we're going to sign off. Thank you for joining us.
0: Mm-hmm.
1: Share a lot more in the podcast. 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
6: This week on the weekend edition of Washington Watch, a sanctions bill passes the House, the sixth anniversary of the Abraham Accords, and a declaration of life. Greetings, fellow patriots. I am David Salkeld, and I'm a constitutional conservative, Christian husband, and Reagan Republican. A little later in the show, Washington Watch Live host Tony Perkins sits down with Missouri Senator Josh Hawley to discuss his state's declaration of life. But first, on Wednesday, the House of Representatives passed the Lindsey O. Graham Russia and Iran sanctions bill with bipartisan support. During Washington Watch Live on Thursday, FRC President and host of Washington Watch, Tony Perkins, was joined by Congressman John McGuire of Virginia to discuss the impact of that bill.
7: Congressman McGuire, welcome back to Washington Watch. Always great to have you on the program.
8: Well, Semper Fi, Tony. Thanks for having me on. And I got to tell you, this is a great way to carry on the legacy of Lindsey Graham. I mean, this was his focus to have peace in Ukraine and Russia. And this gives President Trump the leverage he needs. This is peace through strength and action, real consequences for Putin and the Iranian regime. So it's a great decision. It gives him the ability to make some decisions that can put a, you know, end to this war and save lives and have peace.
7: I mean, we really have three tools to work with. We've got our military, which we've not put into Eastern Europe. We have diplomatic, and we've been working on the diplomatic side of things. It hasn't worked. Then we have economic, and these sanctions allow us to use those economic tools. Are you hopeful that it will bring Putin to the table?
8: Yeah, I'm really hopeful because it goes not just after Putin and his oligarchs, but it goes after the customers for this oil that they're smuggling left and right all over the place. So I think it gives President Trump that edge he needs in negotiation. You know, President Trump is the art of the deal, and this gives him an upper hand to get that done. I'm hopeful, but we got work to do.
7: Now, it's important. You mentioned the customers, and most of these customers are also adversaries of the United States. We're talking about China. We're talking about Iran. We're also talking about India. We're talking about some of these countries in North Korea that are hostile toward to America and our objectives and goals globally.
8: That's right. Now, of course, there's flexibility in this bill so that President Trump can adjust and move those tariffs around. But I think it gives him a position of strength to negotiate with those folks as well. And so this is a new development that we've been wanting for the last 2 years. You know, President Trump didn't want to go into Iran, but the threat was too great to wait. He's talks about solving 8 conflicts in 8 months. And he wants peace, and I think this gives him the leverage to do it.
7: Earlier this morning, after the bill had passed last night, in Russia, the word from the Kremlin was that this was going to make a negotiated deal harder. How do you respond to that?
8: Well, I think it's a matter of time, because if we choke off their income for the war, they can't afford the war, so they better settle sooner than later, in my opinion.
7: So is this, we're taking a similar approach in Iran by blockading their ports, trying to bring about that stranglehold on them economically. Is there any evidence that that's working?
8: Well, I think it is. I sent a letter to President Trump this morning talking about infrastructure in Virginia, in the United States. I talked to Secretary Burgum, and he says that the United States is producing more crude oil today than ever, but even more than Saudi Arabia, more than Russia. But even if you tripled our crude oil production, we couldn't lower fuel prices, because during the Biden administration, with those Green New Deal policies, he calls it the Green New Scam, that's what President Trump calls it, we shut down refineries all over the country, especially California. So the ones that we do have are operating at 100% capacity. So I said, well, why don't we build or open up more refineries? And it's because of all the NEPA or EPA regulations, it takes like 5 years. So the letter was said, let's have a state of emergency. Let's speed up those processes so we can get those refineries built quicker. And if we do all that, we won't be dependent on the oil and gas coming out of the Middle East.
7: I think that's extremely important to do. Now, in the first term of the president, he increased the production of the oil. Now we're talking about being able to increase the infrastructure to refine that oil so we can turn it into the products that we need. That's really the chokehold right now in the United States.
8: You're absolutely right. We shot ourselves in the foot. You know, I talked to Secretary Burgum, and he basically said today in the United States, 70% of our energy is fossil fuel, 30% is nuclear. And that's probably not exactly right, but that's close. Why would we shoot ourselves in the foot and shut down coal plants and refineries? Now we're paying the price. And I would argue that fuel prices would have gone up whether we went into Iran or not. So we need to increase capacity. We need to build more refineries, and I hope that letter will have some effect.
7: Yeah, it's long overdue. I hope you are successful in that. I want to go back to Iran specifically. The president today told an Axios reporter that he's approaching a major decision over whether to resume large-scale U.S. attacks on Iran. What's your take on that, especially in light of the vote that took place in the House this week over the War Powers Act?
8: Well, I think all of America, we'd like to move on. I think that the fact that it's taken this long should tell you that President Trump was right. And what I mean by that is, you know, he's a president that wants peace. But he believes, and I believe it as well, based on the intel I've seen, is that the threat was too great to wait. If the threat wasn't that great, we would have finished this up a long time ago. It's a real threat, and thank God we had a president and a Secretary of War and a military with a backbone to stop the number one state sponsor of terror. Now, the Democrats keep saying this was a war of choice, and they are right. It was a war of choice from Iran. They've been killing American soldiers and citizens and terrorizing the world for 47 years. And who would have thought that their plan to react would be to attack their allies? But I heard you talking about it earlier. They still have the danger of their proxies causing mayhem in the region and the world.
7: The main objective was to make sure that they did not have the ability to advance nuclear weapons, holding the entire world hostage. Are you confident they were going to come out with that assurance?
8: Well, that's certainly, you're right. That is the number one goal. And think about this. They were building a barrier of ballistic missiles that no country on Earth could have penetrated. And hopefully what we've done is we've taken out their launchers. We've taken out their ability to produce those ballistic missiles. But I think they're getting a lot of help from Russia and China.
7: Well, I'm hopeful, as you are, that this could come to a close very quickly. I think that's what the American people want. And I agree with you. The president did the right thing in going in. They're a danger to the entire world. Congressman McGuire, always great to see you, my friend. Thanks so much for joining us, and have a great weekend.
8: You too. Thanks for having me.
7: You know, folks, it remains a matter of prayer, especially as the president himself says he's coming up on a major decision. Be praying that he makes that right decision and that he gets godly counsel as to what actions to take. It's extremely important, and we can approach the throne of grace with boldness and ask the Lord to give the president the wisdom he needs to make the right decision. All right, we'll be right back after this. Don't go away.
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13: 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In this six-session video series, FRC President Tony Perkins equips participants with a practical understanding of civil government from a biblical worldview.
11: I would encourage all people to take it. I almost wish I would have took it earlier, that I could have taught my kids this.
14: I wish I had known these things when we were homeschooling, because I think children and my adults now would just greatly be influenced by that information.
15: So I'm an attorney, and for me, it gives me some direct practical knowledge of what I can do to try to impact my legal community to make better legislation, to try to encourage legislators to make choices that have a biblical worldview, which is what we really want.
16: 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We are citizens of the kingdom of God, but we're also citizens of this great land, and that comes with responsibility.
12: Even as someone who has been involved in these types of issues for a while, you're learning little bits and pieces of new stuff all the time, but it's also approachable enough that newer people, younger people, high school, college students, they can really glean something from this. So I would encourage everybody to take this course, whether it's the videos, whether it's doing it in person. 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
7: Washington Watch, thanks for tuning in and being a part of the program. All right, this week marked the sixth anniversary of the Abraham Accords. This was a series of joint normalization agreements mediated by the U.S., by President Trump. I was actually there at the White House when these were signed back in 2020 to establish formal diplomatic relations between Israel and several Arab nations. Well, following the anniversary, officials from Israel, Morocco, and the United States held a trilateral meeting yesterday in New York, during which Israel and Morocco made a number of agreements to enhance diplomatic ties, including the establishment of full embassies and the exchange of ambassadors and, I think, direct flights between the countries. But despite the growth of the Abraham Accords, Saudi Arabia repeatedly remains unwilling to normalize relations with Israel. Could that change? Joining us now to discuss this and more on the Patriot Mobile Hotline is Senator James Lankford of Oklahoma, a member of the Senate Select Committee on Intelligence. He is also co-founder and co-chair of the Senate Abraham Accords Caucus. Senator Lankford, thanks for joining us. Welcome back to Washington Watch.
18: Tony, thanks so much. I was also there 6 years ago in the White House South Lawn, and my redheaded self for that many hours out on the South Lawn, I distinctly remember the sunburn I left that day with.
7: I remember. It was a warm, warm day, but it was an exciting day to see history in the making. And this doesn't get a whole lot of attention. It's kind of, you know, it's almost treated as routine, but this is pretty significant that it's maintained and it's actually growing. Give us the latest.
18: Yeah, it was the single most significant diplomatic moment in the Middle East in decades at that point for Morocco and Bahrain and the UAE, and at that time even Sudan. And now we've added Kazakhstan to the list of countries normalizing with Israel and establishing economic ties, establishing ties dealing with infrastructure like water, all kinds of things, electricity. It was a very significant movement. It was moving beyond we're not going to talk to each other to we're going to start making steps towards each other, beginning with the basic recognition that Israel has a right to exist. What has happened since then is more and more countries we're in conversation with. The Abraham Accords held even during the war with Hamas in Israel, when a lot of the region was walking away from Israel. Those countries that were Abraham Accords countries had relationships that had been established that were maintained through that time period. Well, so it's been incredibly positive.
7: You mentioned October 7th. A part of the motivation, reportedly from Iran, getting Hamas to take that move was to try to disrupt the expansion of the Abraham Accords.
18: Correct. Yeah, there was a real conversation that Saudi Arabia was looking to be able to join in with the Abraham Accords right before Hamas actually just brutally attacked Israelis coming across. And, of course, it did. Basically, Hamas won at that point, but they did slow down the progress of the Abraham Accords. But long-term, they've lost because there's been a complete reconfiguration of all of that region. And Iran has now lost what they called their ring of fire around Israel. That's been completely decimated during this time period as well. So Iran thought they had won that, and long-term that they have lost, but there's still motion towards other nations joining in this Abraham Accords and normalization with Israel.
7: Now, as I mentioned earlier, Saudi Arabia still reports today say that they're still not warm toward the idea of normalization. Also today, the State Department approved a potential sale of F-35 fighter jets to Saudi Arabia. This is something that Congress has to approve. It's been a concern making sure that there is the proper balance in the Middle East, giving Israel the edge. Could the Abraham Accords negotiations be a part of that?
18: Sure, it could be. Yeah, Saudi Arabia has been very clear. If they get a chance to be able to join in the Abraham Accords, they want some sort of defense agreement with the United States. Very concerned about Iran as well. Iran is a huge enemy of Saudi Arabia and has been for decades. And so while we think about Iran attacking us, Saudi Arabia knows they're just a few miles from Iran, and it's very different for them. And they've already faced some attacks coming in from Iran. So Saudi Arabia wants to know, hey, we're friends now. We exchange military equipment now. We exchange a lot of commerce now. Will we be friends at that moment Iran attacks us again? And they want to know that. And the more we continue to be able to cooperate together, the more we strengthen that relationship. But it's also part of the next step on the Abraham Accords in developing long-term peace in the Middle East.
7: We have about a minute and a half left. Senator Lankford, I appreciate you joining us. I know just heading out off of Capitol Hill. I want to turn to the life issue as chairman of the Values Action Team. This month marks the 50th anniversary of the Hyde Amendment, which keeps taxpayers out of the abortion business. But you led the congressional effort to request a new Government Accountability Office, GAO report, which confirms what we suspected all along. Millions of Americans have been paying for elective abortion coverage that they do not want or agree with. Tell us about the study, the report.
18: Yeah, this was a request that I made to go, we need to get more data on this. Obamacare, the Affordable Care Act, whatever you call it, states actually choose to be able to add elective abortion coverage into it, and they say, well, they've got to pay a separate dollar, which we now know is not actually occurring. The insurance company are just separating out a dollar on it, but no one's actually doing a separate payment on it, as is required by law. And about 26% of all the Obamacare coverages that are out there include elective abortion. Now, that's in direct violation of the Hyde Amendment that doesn't allow any federal dollars in any type to be able to go towards elective abortion. We now know that is occurring in Obamacare. And as many of your listeners will know, that was the last big fight that right. Democrats had when Obamacare passes. Are we going to allow the violation of the Hyde Amendment? And they said, no, but of course now no means yes.
7: So is there a remedy? 20 seconds left.
18: We are working on a remedy to try to figure out how to be able to do this legislatively that we can actually get passed. So data was first, and the second step is, all right, now what do we do about it and how do we fix this?
7: All right, Senator James Lankford, always great to talk with you, my friend. Have a good weekend. All right, coming up, Senator Josh Hawley from Missouri joins us, so don't go away. We'll be right back.
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7: 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All right, another quick reminder, the Pray Vote Stand Summit, 8 days away, going to be at Cornerstone Chapel in Leesburg, Virginia, just outside of Washington. 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That's SUMMIT to 67742. All right, as we shared earlier in the program, U.S. Senator Josh Hawley unveiled the Declaration for Life during the first annual Missouri Prayer Breakfast that he hosted with Missouri pastors and Christian leaders. I had the privilege of attending the event and joining Senator Hawley to speak with reporters at a press conference that followed. Together, we called on lawmakers to sign the pledge and support his legislation to ban the abortion drug mifepristone. Joining us now to discuss this further on the Patriot Mobile Line is Senator Josh Hawley, who serves on the Senate Judiciary Committee and the Committee on Health, Education, and Labor. Senator Hawley, welcome back to Washington Watch. Thanks for joining us.
26: Thank you for having me.
7: All right, I want to highlight the Declaration of Life that was written by pastors. We had a part in that, and it really is a great statement that I think fills a vacuum. And I made this statement to the press because the Republican Party has backed away from the life issue. Not all Republicans. We've got a lot of pro-life Republicans in Congress, but it was taken out of the party platform, and so there's no longer a statement of principle when it comes to life. I think this fills that void.
26: It's a very powerful statement about the sanctity of life, Tony, building on our biblical foundation, the biblical principles on which this nation was founded, and applying those to the fight for life today, including the chemical abortion drug, which, as you pointed out just a moment ago, is such a scourge in this country and that needs to be banned for use in abortion. But what I think is so powerful about the declaration is it was drafted, as you said, and you were part of this, as you said a moment ago, with over 30 pastors and Christian leaders from around the nation. And I think it is, for this era, it's a powerful statement of principle that is much needed, and I hope it will embolden Christians everywhere to stand up and defend life.
7: Now, is there a place that people could go to sign it?
26: Absolutely. You can go to Declaration for Life 250 for America's 250th, or just Google Declaration for Life. And we would love to have people sign it. Already, Tony, over 50,000 people have signed a petition calling for Congress to ban mifepristone. That's the abortion drug. We look forward now to inviting Americans from every walk of life, Christians from every walk of life, to sign this Declaration for Life, to join pastors from all across the nation who are signing this declaration. And, you know, it's called Declaration for a reason. This is the 250th anniversary of the country, and this is the moment for Christians to speak to the heart of this country, to the heart of our fellow Americans, and to remind them why life matters.
7: Well, it's fundamental. I mean, I think it's fundamental to the nation and our future, to the hope of tomorrow. And if we cannot protect the most vulnerable among us, who, you know, what are we worth, quite frankly?
26: And it gets to the foundational principles on which the country is based. Life, liberty, and the pursuit of happiness. Life is first. There is a reason for that, because it reveals most profoundly our connection to the Creator, the Lord's love for us, the dignity that each of us has that we did not earn and that we cannot give away, because it comes to us direct from the Lord. And I think to stand again on that principle and proclaim that boldly in this year, 2026, is so vital, and to apply it to the controversies we're facing today. And that gets us to chemical abortion. The fight for life now in this country, the leading frontier of that is the chemical abortion drug. Over 70% of abortions in this country are because of chemical abortions. That drug is inherently unsafe. It is inherently prone to abuse, and it's time to ban it.
7: And it's being facilitated by federal policy that has turned every mailbox in America into a potential delivery system for abortions. That's the policy.
26: Absolutely.
7: It's got
26: to
7: change.
26: And they're using these companies, Tony, that we've got to change it. And the companies that produce this drug, and two of them produce only this drug. So they're making billions of dollars on ending human life, and they are using the federal mail and other federal means of transport to overcome, evade, and violate state law. Your state of Louisiana prohibits the use of the abortion drug in state. My state of Missouri has tough restrictions and safety protocols on the abortion drug. Doesn't matter. These companies are using the federal government, the federal mail, to violate those laws. Tony, that is already illegal. They ought to be prosecuted for that, and we need to shut down the use of this drug. Otherwise, no law that any voter passes in any state to protect life is going to matter.
7: Senator Hawley, before the unveiling of that declaration today, you had pastors from Missouri came to the Capitol. You had a prayer breakfast, worship, a message. Why'd you do that?
26: I just think that in this year, in this 250th year, what could we do that would be more important than to gather Christians in the capital of the United States to proclaim the name of Jesus Christ and to celebrate the wonderful Christian heritage that this nation has? You know, we are right now, all of the challenges that we face in the country, and there's so many, all of them really come back to a spiritual foundation.
7: Yeah.
26: They come back to our loss of our understanding of who we are as a nation founded on Christian principles and the truth of the Bible. And I just wanted to bring together pastors to encourage them, to hopefully embolden them, but also to stand in that historic room that we were in today in the Capitol and just lift up the name of Jesus and thank him for the gift of this country and say that we know that our freedoms ultimately come from him.
7: I just commend you. I thought it was great. It was a wonderful time of worship and just hearing the name of the Lord lifted up and his word expounded upon. Senator Hawley, you're going to be with us at the Pray Vote Stand Summit. Speaking of gatherings, speaking of churches, we're going to be at Cornerstone Chapel. You and your wife are going to be joining us for that as well. We got 30 seconds. What will you be talking about?
26: Well, I'm sure that we'll talk about the absolute vital importance of standing for life. My wife is standing not only in the courts at the Supreme Court of the United States and litigating on behalf of life, but, you know, we're living it every day, and she's living it every day with her three children. You know, our little girl comes with us wherever we go. Our five-year-old Abigail is with us today in the Capitol. And I tell you what, it's a privilege, Tony, to live out this great life of family, and it's a privilege to stand for it in the public square.
7: All right. See you later, Josh.
0: Well, unfortunately, that's all the time we have for today. I'm David Salkeld. Thank you for being with us. 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And I look forward to having you back here again next week for the weekend edition of Washington Watch.
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6: For American Family News, I'm Chris Woodward. Vice President J.D. Vance traveled to Iowa today for a campaign stop in Council Bluffs. That's west of Des Moines, just before you get to the Nebraska border. Vance said the midterm election is about keeping America great, and that includes Iowa.
8: Ladies and gentlemen, this is our heritage. This is what we own and deserve to own as Iowans and as citizens of the United States.
6: Some polls show Democrats are leading Republicans in House races, and the Senate is a toss-up. But Republicans say Democrats had their opportunity under President Joe Biden, which led to Americans voting Donald Trump back into office. A national defense analyst believes the message of deterrence prompted the Secretary of the Air Force to acknowledge that we have offensive weapons in space. AFN's Chad Groening has more.
9: Air Force Secretary Troy Mink didn't reveal the specifics, what the weapons were, how they work, or if they were targeting other objects in space or on Earth. He just confirmed that the U.S. has fielded, quote, on-orbit space control weapons capable of defending against hostile action. The U.S. had warned 2 years ago that Russia was developing a new space-based anti-satellite weapon, reflecting longstanding worries about space threats from Russia and China. Bob McGinnis is a national defense strategist and president of McGinnis Strategies, LLC.
10: It's all about deterrence, which is a message. Evidently, there was something that prompted this, and likely it had to do with perhaps the trip that the CIA director, Ratcliffe, made to Moscow a couple of weeks ago. He's not a one-message guy. Likely he talked about NATO, he talked about Iran, and, of course, Ukraine. But this is a possibility.
9: And McGinnis says the Russians have very good technology for space.
10: We're up there with Russians in the International Space Station. They have lots of satellites, they have lots of ballistic missiles, and the Chinese, of course, are emergent right now in their capabilities, too. They're talking about, in a couple of years, having this moon base not far from where we're talking about. So outer space is at play. We've got to understand the world's changing.
9: I'm Chad Groening.
6: A former Georgia state representative has pleaded guilty to unemployment fraud he committed during the COVID pandemic. Here's Fox's Jessica Rosenthal.
11: A federal judge ordered former Georgia State Representative Dexter Sharper to pay $10,000 in restitution and a $2,000 fine. But he does not have to serve any additional jail time. While serving in state government, prosecutors said he filed for pandemic unemployment benefits for more than a year, starting in April of 2020, and received nearly $14,000. But prosecutors say during that time he was also receiving money for his role in the Georgia General Assembly, and his party rental business was making more than $2,000 a month. Two other representatives were charged this year for pandemic fraud as well. Both have pled guilty. All three resigned to their seats.
6: A judge in New Hampshire said no to a bid for a new trial by a woman whose 1990s case inspired a book and a movie. Fox's Tanya J. Powers has this story.
14: Pamela Smart is serving life in prison for orchestrating the murder of her husband and had petitioned the court for a new trial, arguing that prosecutors misled the jury during her 1991 trial. Smart, who is now 59, was a 22-year-old high school media coordinator when she began an affair with a 15-year-old boy who later shot and killed her husband, Gregory Smart. She denied knowledge of the plot at the time of the murder, eventually taking responsibility for her husband's death in 2024. Smart sought to overturn her conviction in January, claiming prosecutors provided jurors with inaccurate transcripts of recorded conversations between her and the teen. The case inspired the 1992 book To Die For and the 1995 film of the same name.
6: And expect to hear more about males and female sports in the coming days. Virginia state officials quietly pulled the plug on proposed regulations that would have barred biological males from competing in female-only sports and using female locker rooms. This undoing actually took place on July 30th, but it wasn't publicly announced, and it went unnoticed until appearing as withdrawn on the state's regulatory town hall website. Supporters of so-called transgender athletes say it's a matter of inclusivity, but women argue it's a violation of their Title IX rights to have to compete against males and share private spaces. Find more news on AFN.net. 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
16: Some of us.
15: And we say hello to you tuning in from all over the world. Thanks for stopping by what is sure to be a spectacular day here at Bill Gaither's Homecoming Radio. I'm Daniel Britt, here to introduce this great cast of characters. Joyce Martin of the Martins.
17: Yeah. Yeah.
15: Matt Parker.
17: Hey, now.
15: Ken Davis.
17: Yeah.
15: Chris Blue.
17: Come on, come on.
15: Gene McDonald. Kevin Williams.
17: Yeah.
15: Corey Taft.
17: Yeah.
15: We welcome now the one and only Bill Gaither. We call him our legend, and we do so lovingly.
18: And my guests today are all filled with hope. Let's get started. Hey, it's going to be good.
16: It is going to be good, Bill. Here's the whole homecoming game.

complain, but I came to praise the Lord. 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You can walk around with your nose in the air and even criticize the way I wear my hair. Don't know what you came to do, but I came to praise the Lord.

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2: My wisdom today is remain humble. I've been working on that. It's like the student who once wrote on the exam, the analysis is severely limited by my lack of understanding of what I am doing. Now, that's humility. That's humility.
3: Bill, tell us more about it. You've got so much to be humble about.
0: Here's the Gaither Vocal Band. There is

0: That was There Is a Mountain by the Gaither Vocal Band. Not to be confused with song. The other song by the Gaither Vocal Band called There Is a Mountain. Such a great song.
1: Sometimes it takes a mountain.
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1: Hey there, I'm Angela Prim. Hey, Pat, guess what time it is?
2: Ooh. How did Angie get my name? It's time for a little holy humor.
1: Oh.
2: Very little. Here's Ken. Ken Davis.
3: Hey, what do you call the guy that came to your door like they came to mine, dressed as a pirate? He was selling hearing aids.
1: I have no idea.
3: A buccaneer. What? What did Daniel tell his real estate agent?
4: Mm-hmm. I don't know.
3: I prefer a house with no den.
5: Oh, I love that.
2: Yeah, I like it when he laughs at his own jokes.
6: Yeah. And that's it. That's today's holy humor.
7: Oh, I love this song. And I love to hear Larry sing it. My buddy, lay him down. Listen.

0: tell me what. That is probably one of the prettiest songs. I love to hear Larry Gatlin sing that.
1: Yes. That's one of my favorites. Larry wrote it, and he sang it. And wasn't that beautiful, Gene?
0: It was probably one of the prettiest songs that I heard on that video. It was just a great, great, great song.
2: This is just what heaven means to me. Here's Vestal Goodman and the Homecoming Fair.

0: 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Hey, speaking of classic voices, and Kevin, you've got a Jesse Dixon story here.
1: We left Jesse Dixon at a hotel one time.
2: I remember that happening.
1: We were going to get on the cruise, and we had been in Seattle, and so Jesse was in the lobby of the hotel waiting for the bus, and we got an hour down the road, and Bill said, "Oh, we've left Jesse." And it was so horrible, and called him. He's so polite. He would never say, "Hey, you left me." He's just sitting there waiting, waiting for us to come back.
2: That's all of our fear, is to be left. Yeah.
3: He's just waiting for his ride.
4: Like the woman at the well.

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1: Hey, Bill, tell us about the vault. I think you have at least a couple of vaults in Alexandria.
2: One is right through the master bath and off to the left.
1: You released a DVD not long ago that you found in your vault. So how much of that stuff exists? Unreleased material.
0: Quite a bit. And we are in the process now of, we've got quite a bit of stuff, and it's been piling up for, can you believe it, over, see, I'm 90 now, so it would be over seven. I started collecting that stuff when I was 12, 13, 14. I got stuff, and I don't throw any, especially if it's related to four-part Herman. Don't throw it away. And we have an archivist who has been coming up lately and helping me organize all of that and digitizing it.
3: Oh, wow.
0: Now, digitizing, that's a good word, isn't it?
2: Yeah.
4: Oh, yeah. Yeah.
3: Well done.
2: A digitizing archivalist is amazing.
0: Yeah.
2: Not everyone has one of those.
4: Do you have that coin that George Washington threw across the river?
0: Yeah, a friend of mine gave that to me. Now, contrary to a lot of the press that happened during that day, I was not there actually when George sent it. But I had this friend who was there, and he said, but I've been collecting this stuff. You know, I've got the Rangers quartet back when it was Arnold and Vernon Hiles and Walter Leavitt and Denver Crumpler. And Doyot playing the, I got them in all different kind of versions.
1: These are real names.
3: That's
1: an odd name.
4: Doyot playing
0: Curtis
4: piano.
0: Mislap had not been with him yet.
2: He was not there. But,
3: Denver Crumpler.
0: And Denver. Gloria said, Bill, you're making these names up. But Aaron Rich is a very good archivist, and he's been spending a lot of time in the vault.
1: In the vault.
0: Yeah. And we're going to let him out next week.
3: Oh, yeah. Oh, yeah.
5: I saw him yesterday.
0: Aaron, we know you're in there. Come out. Okay.
1: Well, from that vault, Bill, you pulled this out from 1998, ringing in the 1999 New Year. This was the celebration moment in Charlotte, North Carolina.

0: a celebration, a homecoming celebration from the vault. That's how they transitioned and turned the calendar page from 1998 to 1999. New Year's in Charlotte, North Carolina, Jubilate.
1: And here's a promise we can hold on to. For Christ is the end of the law for righteousness to everyone who believes. Romans 10:4.
2: Hey, everybody, I'm Bradley Walker. Hey, Gene, guess what time it is?
3: Well, it's Country Connection time.
4: Time now for a Country Connection.
0: Yeah, country music and gospel music throughout time have always seemed to maintain a close connection, both in style and in story. I think of it like cousins.
4: Here's Josh Turner.

0: Tori, this is good. This is your friend.
1: Oh, Jesus Laughing by Mark Lowry. This is from All Dogs Go to Heaven album.

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0: You know, it gives us a lot of encouragement when you're recording a program like this. 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

0: Having a great day here at Bill Gaither's Homecoming Radio. In fact, let's go back to that vault and dive back in. 1998, Jubilate, New Year's Eve, Charlotte, North Carolina, as they rang in 1999. Here's the Gaither Vocal Band.
1: You know, the first time he came as a little baby, unnoticed by a lot of people. But the next time he comes, he's going to come as King of Kings and Lord of Lords. And every eye shall see, and every knee shall bow. And the marketplaces in downtown Charlotte and Atlanta are all going to be empty. No more traffic in the streets. All the builders' tools are going to be silent. No more time to harvest wheat. Busy housewives will cease their labors in our great courtrooms. No more debate, 'cause work on earth has been suspended. As the king comes through the gate, the king.

0: Well, we're out of time, folks, but as my good friend Jake Hess used to say, don't worry about it, Bill. Things will either get better or get worse or stay about the same. We got to leave it all in his hands. Good advice. Yeah. See you next time. Blessing.
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0: Hey, we're all out of time, but we'll be back here soon. 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
11: You could have been born with a disability because of malnourishment, lack of access to medicines when you develop an infection or something as simple as potentially flu, or you develop a disability because of an accident. In the developing world, we have a lot of people that ride motorcycles or mopeds without helmets. Or you develop a disability because of war or natural disaster, which, you know, we're seeing on the pages of the paper and seeing in the news every single day. Or it's what we see more often here in the United States. It's just aging, right? It could be a stroke, it could be diabetes, and all of those reasons put together is where you get that 80 million.
10: 80 million people around the world sitting on the ground in a chair or being carried around by a friend or relative. 80 million people needing wheelchairs and needing the love and hope of Christ. Hi, I'm Colin Lambert, and this is Missions Today, a look at God at work around the globe. Nuka Hart is the CEO of Free Wheelchair Mission, an organization building and distributing quality wheelchairs around the world with the message of the gospel attached. In a short time, they've impacted millions of people in almost 100 countries. Nuka, it is so great to have you with us on this episode of Missions Today. Will you take just a minute and tell us a little more about Free Wheelchair Mission?
11: We are a nonprofit that is faith-based. We've been around for 24 years, and in that 24 years, we've given out 1.5 million wheelchairs to people who need them in under-resourced countries. And we do this work, first and foremost, because one of our core values is that we're motivated by Jesus to do this work. And we do it because we know that there are a large number of people that need wheelchairs in the world. The estimate is that there are 80 million people that need a wheelchair at any given time in the world, and that the vast majority do not have access. So one of our other core values is that we innovate. And from the beginning, we've innovated to create wheelchairs that are durable, cost effective and will be comfortable for users who are in places that are unlike any other, with rough terrain, rural areas, places that really you need to ensure that the wheelchair lasts for a long period of time, especially since the recipient may not receive another.
12: We're going to come back to specifics about what you're doing and maybe hear some stories of God at work in your work all over the world. But let's take a minute and learn a little more about you. I always love to know who's helping run these organizations and giving vision to these organizations. Tell us a little bit about your growing up years and your journey of faith.
11: I am a first generation American. I'm really proud of my heritage. My parents were from Haiti. They came here many years ago and actually started out as doctors. They met in the United States, both doing their medical residency in the United States. And I say that they made a way and a pathway for me to live the American dream, which is to live an amazing country that serves a lot of people, not only in its own country, but all over the world. And they were my example. And I really believe that my personal journey is one in which I was taught from the beginning that you have to live a life of service, because that's what Jesus wants us to do. That's what he modeled, and all of his miracles on the earth were about that service and love. And I try my very best through trying to model the behavior of my parents and also just of my own faith to live a life of service. I've always grown up in the church, and in my career, I did a combination of being in faith-based ministry and then also secular nonprofit. But most of my career has been a nonprofit, so I think of myself as being a servant leader as best as I can. And I try to do that not just in the obvious sense of leading a nonprofit in terms of serving individuals in need, but I do my very best to do that with my team. I don't know if I'm always successful, but that's my goal, to be a servant leader for them. And I think that the Lord holds me accountable to that every day, with people who might keep me on my toes on my team, or supporters that might keep me on my toes. But at the ultimate, it's really about my relationship with God and trying to model those core principles that I was raised with and what I believe is in his word. And I see the fruits of that in my family life and also the work that I do. It's not easy work, but I see the joy that comes from service and giving in my work. And I'm really proud of it. I feel like I have had a good life. It hasn't been easy at all, but it's been a life of resilience and overcoming challenges with triumphant glory, really grounded in my faith.
12: You mentioned the fact that as you were growing up, this was just part of what your parents instilled in you. Did you have a mindset as a young person to go into some kind of service organization?
11: I don't think, I could be wrong, but I don't think that most nonprofit leaders think, you know, like a child who says, I want to be a fireman or I want to be a doctor, that they're going to be a nonprofit leader when they're 5 or 6 years old. No, I can't say that that was what I had in my mindset from the beginning. I actually thought that I would potentially

0: that I was a Christian woman and that it was a faith-based organization. And he told me that, I think this organization was made for you. You know, I see you leading it. And challenge yourself and just go on the interview. What do you have to lose? And I also was challenged because it was far away from where I lived. It was at least an hour and a half away from where I was living. I tell people that it was on the way to an amusement park. That's all I knew. And I went on the interview on a lark. I was impressed when the recruiter sent me the profile, the dossier on Free Will to Mission, and looking at the financials and looking at the core values that I mentioned a little bit about, and the level of transparency they had about the impact. And that was interesting because I'd never worked for an organization where they were so clear and measurable about the result, and not just in an annual report, but day to day. And the impact that they were having in Haiti also, you know, sparked some intrigue. And by the time I left that interview, 2 hours later, I was sitting in the car and I just said, oh Lord, what am I going to do? I think I really want this job. And I have a feeling they're going to give it to me. And God and I started having a conversation about, how am I going to do this? My kids are in high school. How are they going to leave high school? Are they going to leave high school and move? And I got the call from the recruiter. They want you to come back. Can you come back tomorrow? And that's how it all started. The organization was founder-led, and it was a transitionary period for Free Will to Mission, and going from a founder-led organization to bringing somebody like me in to usher in the new generation of leaders and to really shore up the sustainability of the organization for the long haul.
1: Now, that in itself is a challenge, coming in and taking over for the founder. How did that process go?
0: You know, there are a lot of organizations that go through that, right? Hopefully you have a strong founder who's passionate, that he or she is still involved and is still giving, either giving financially or giving of their heart and their soul to the mission. But it is important, like any company, I tell people, nonprofits, ministries are businesses too, right? You in the United States, at least, you have an articles of incorporation. So just like a company, you have to think about legacy planning. And so the key is to have a founder who gets that and embraces that for the sake of wanting what they started to be viable for the long term, and to factor in something higher than themselves. We had a former board member that once said to me, or has said many times, it's not about the missionary, it's about the mission. And that can be hard when you have a founder where everyone focuses on how it started and the fact that the missionary is the reason that the mission is being addressed, right? But I think that my job was to take that missionaries' ideas and to take the mission and to shore it up, to honor everything that he poured into it, not to dismantle it in any way, but just shore it up by bringing in some new approaches that would ensure its viability for the long term. And we've been very blessed in that we work well together. Obviously, there's always bumps in the road at the beginning, right? But Don is very much involved and very much a champion of what I'm doing with the team. He's extremely trusting, and I think that comes from his deep faith and the time that has passed for us to get to know each other and for me to demonstrate that I am serious about maintaining what he started.
1: You mentioned early on about the need for wheelchairs around the world. I don't know that people understand, especially if you've never traveled outside of the U.S., it's hard to understand how many people are just living their lives literally on the ground or in a chair because they don't have any way to get around. Talk about that need again for just a moment.
0: Yeah, as I mentioned earlier, there is an estimate. Different time periods, different organizations have, you know, estimates. But once in our time at Free Will to Mission, it used to be 100 million. Now they say it's 80 million. And the vast majority cannot get one, right? So what that means is that you could have been born with a disability because of malnourishment, lack of access to medicines when you develop an infection or something as simple as potentially flu, or you develop a disability because of an accident. In the developing world, we have a lot of people that ride motorcycles or mopeds without helmets, or you develop a disability because of war or natural disaster, which, you know, we're seeing on the pages of the paper and seeing in the news every single day. Or it's what we see more often here in the United States. It's just aging, right? It could be a stroke, it could be diabetes, and all of those reasons put together is where you get that 80 million. And poverty is one challenge, but when you add to that inability to walk or move, you really limit that individual's potential or their family's potential to pull themselves out of poverty. In the developing world, and I know this because my parents are from literally the poorest country in the Western Hemisphere, the golden hope that parents pour into their children, besides having strong faith, is getting an education. If you have an education, you cannot have that taken away from you by anyone. And that's your hope, to be able to get work or to be able to make more of yourself. Well, how do you get to school if you cannot move? How do you get to school and learn if no one can actually carry you to school, or the school won't take you because they're concerned that something will happen to you? Or further, if they're treating you like a marginalized, cursed citizen, and that's the way it is in some countries that don't know Jesus, that they think of the people with disabilities as being cursed, right? And so the wheelchair then becomes the hope through the gift that the Lord has given that individual, right? So that they could do more for themselves. Or if they don't have the capacity to have an education mentally or to do anything beyond just sit in the wheelchair, it enables their family members to go get work or to make something of themselves, other than worrying about having to carry that individual or worrying about that individual being unsafe without some sort of a device to sit or move in. It's extremely important. I mean, I could only imagine what it would be like, and I've seen people in these situations, but personally imagine what it would be like to be in a hurricane or to have a war going on and you're literally crawling on the ground, on rubble, or crawling on the ground over glass because the shattered windows in your house have come, you know, and hurt your knees. Or your parent has now passed away and that parent was carrying you on their back for many years, right? So these are stories that are real to us. We see them when we travel. And what we're trying to do is give people a little bit of an, as you said, exposing what the reality is that maybe we may not see firsthand in the United States.
1: One of the unique things you mentioned as well is the innovation you all created and continue, I think, to modify your own wheelchairs, which is great. I love that. Talk for a moment about that.
0: Yes, from the beginning, we've created a unique wheelchair, and now we're launching a new one. We're calling it the Gen 4 Joy. And again, that goes back to what I said earlier, a wheelchair that we know confidently will give that joy. And it's a wheelchair that has newer features than our other ones. It is made partly of aluminum. It comes in more sizes than we had before. We'll be able to serve younger children and larger individuals, in that we now have an extra small and an extra, extra large. It has these quick release wheels that pop off, and it's also foldable, so it allows for more transportability. So an individual, if they are, imagine living in the rural areas and want to put that wheelchair into a vehicle or then put it on a bus to get to work, will be able to do that if they're going to an urban setting. And it continues to be a durable product. And we, through internal testing, have identified that it lasts twice as long as our previous models, which is super important when you think about individuals who get the wheelchair and may not be able to ever guarantee returning to the same site where they were given the chair. And finally, I will say it still has one of the important features of our wheelchairs, which is those mountain bike tires. Those tires that are rugged and come in a standard size that an individual could either pump or have someone help them to pump or replace if they need to be replaced. So those are just some of the features, and we'll be starting to distribute them en masse in 2026, but we just kicked it off in the last month or so.
1: I love that. Quickly, talk about how you distribute these wheelchairs. What's the process, and where are you in the world? Where are you doing your work?
0: We've touched 95 countries since our founding. We're currently in about 35 countries. And the way we do that and we remain cost effective is that we work with factories that are not actually sending out or outsourcing for the manufacturing of select parts. They do everything within the factory setting. And then they make the wheelchairs, put them in boxes, unassembled, but a simple assembly is the goal, right? And those wheelchairs are put in boxes in a container, a shipping container, approximately 500 or so at a time. With the new wheelchair, we'll be able to increase that, which is a huge blessing, to be able to get 550 wheelchairs in a container. And then those wheelchairs are shipped. And so all of the manufacturing and the shipping is at our cost with the blessing of the donations we receive. And when they get to the countries, they are then taken by our partners. And our distribution partners take control of the container. And they could be a church, it could be a clinic, it could be a hospital. But one of our kind of golden rules, and it has been for a long time, is that we don't give them directly to other government. And so those partners take control of the wheelchair and have the responsibility to bear for whatever costs there are to get it from the port to their location. And then they assemble the wheelchairs according to how we've trained them. And they also assess the patients in terms of how we've trained them to measure and provide the wheelchairs safely. And then finally, and this is the best part, besides putting the person in the wheelchair, they give them a message of love and of Christ's everlasting hope, and a reminder that they're getting this wheelchair because they deserve it and they are worthy and they should not be cast aside, because that's not what Jesus would do if he were on bended knee giving it to them.
1: Wow, that's incredible. How can our folks best be praying for you and your team right now?
0: First and foremost, safety. It's not easy to be in some of the countries we're in. I say there are a lot of people in the world that are trying to do good, that are cutting out all of the noise, I say, of the negativity. And there are so many people, not just my team, but our partners, that are doing work in really hard areas to remind people to stay in their faith and to have hope despite the tragedy of natural disaster, war, and poverty. So that's first, prayer. Second is to tell people about Free Wheelchair Mission and to visit our website, freewheelchairmission.org, and to look us up and to share about the need that I shared about with you, and to then activate and to do something about it. Besides just telling someone, it could be making a donation, it could be trying to become a volunteer, and it could be trying to figure out a way to go with us and go forth in the world to do the good of the Lord. Because I think that there are many different issues and causes out there, but if we all work hard and lock arms together, then he is ultimately pleased. And we are serving in the way that he modeled.
1: Loving and serving like Jesus modeled. That's the ongoing work of Free Wheelchair Mission, day in and day out. I want to encourage you to be praying for the safety of their team, for resources, and for the courage and conviction to stay on mission no matter how tough the situation. To learn more about NUCA or Free Wheelchair Mission, be sure to check out the links in today's program notes. Well, that's all the time we have for this week. 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All of our past programs are there. I encourage you to share some with someone you know. I'm Colin Lambert. We'll see you next week for Missions Today, a production of Lambert Creative Media.
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13: 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Our guest, Fred Gladney, is an executive advisor, leadership coach, entrepreneur, and author whose career is centered on helping people turn potential into performance. Fred is a Christ follower whose faith is fundamental to his life and leadership. He's the author of The DNA of Success, and we'll provide a link to his book. I've known Fred for several years, but I wanted you to hear his story.
14: Well, it all began back in Pennsylvania. I grew up in Pittsburgh. My parents were from Mississippi. And there's a story behind that, too, in terms of my connectedness. But I was born in Pittsburgh. My parents moved from Mississippi to Pittsburgh, where all of where I was born and my three siblings. So there are four of us. My dad moved to Pittsburgh just to get out of the South and to explore what he believed would be much more opportunity for a black man. To move to the North, if you will, and to seek opportunity. And then he sent for my mom, and then she came up to Pennsylvania. And he was a blue-collar guy. He was a hard worker. My dad had three or four jobs at any one time. He was a community man. He was a hard worker, and he took us to church on Sundays. And so I grew up there in Pittsburgh, a paper boy from Paulson Avenue in Pittsburgh, Pennsylvania. forgive the alliteration. But that's where I grew up in Pittsburgh. And I had a really low self-image really growing up. I was kid number three out of four, didn't really know who I was. And but that's where I grew up. That's where the roots are, back in Pittsburgh.
13: Okay. Now, was this a Christian family or not?
14: We went to church on Sundays. I personally did not know who Jesus Christ was at that point in my life. I was simply being obedient to mom and dad because on Sundays it was time to, quote, go to church. So we got up and went to church on Sundays. There was not Bible study in the home. We did say grace every day. We ate together as a family, say grace at the table, went to church on Sundays, but that was about it. Mm-hmm. I do recall being pressured to, quote unquote, join the church. And I did that. I joined the church, but I didn't know Jesus in those days.
13: So it was cultural Christianity, huh?
14: It was cultural Christianity for sure. And my dad went to church with his mother. He grew up with a single mom. He never knew his dad. But he took us to church on Sundays. The family went together. Mm.
13: But at some point, that had to change in your life because I've known you as an adult these years, and there's certainly a relationship with Christ now. So when did that all change?
14: For sure. Well, I came out to California. I was with IBM Corporation at the time. They moved me out to California. And out here in California with a girlfriend of mine who had a daughter whose this daughter's friend's parents, this gets a little gnarly.
13: Okay, I'm following. Yeah, go ahead.
14: Her parents wanted to meet this young lady and myself, the parents of the girl that was the friend of their daughter.
13: Okay.
14: So we went to their home for dinner just to meet them and dine with them because they wanted to know who we were. Mm. At the end of that meal, they said nothing about faith or anything else. We had a very nice time with them. But at the end of the meal, they said, hey, do you mind if we pray for you before you leave? And I looked at my girlfriend. She looked at me and we said, well, I guess so. Go ahead. I was about 28 years old at the time. And they prayed for us and we left. That was a spark, really, that began to well up in me to say, what's that all about? And begin to ask questions. The second time we had dinner with them, because we did go back, they gave me a series of tapes. Do you remember what a cassette tape is, Wayne?
13: Of course, yeah. And earlier than cassettes. Yes, of course.
14: yeah. They gave me some cassette tapes, and I listened to those cassette tapes on the way to work each day. I had about an hour commute. It was Evidence That Demands a Verdict.
13: Oh, Josh McDowell, sure.
14: And I really got very, very excited about learning more about the faith, given the historicity and the veracity of Scripture. And I just got really, really passionate about the Word of God. And ultimately joined a local church under the direction of a gentleman by the name of Dr. E.V. Hill.
15: Oh, yes. Remember him well. Yes.
14: Back in the day, as it were. But he was my mentor in coaching the faith, along with another gentleman by the name of Frank Wilson, who was in the entertainment industry but had become a pastor. And between the two of them, I began to grow in the faith.
15: I love to hear this story, Fred. But who encouraged you? Who mentored you in the faith then? Was there any one individual or group of people?
14: This gentleman by the name of Frank that I mentioned, Frank Wilson, who had been in the entertainment industry in Motown and a number of others, songwriter and producer, he was a very strong man of faith. He put his arms around me, as it were, and began to share with me and to coach me and mentor me through Bible studies that he was conducting in his home with other entertainers whose names I don't need to throw out there, but there were a lot of people that were in the entertainment industry, the recording industry, who were attending Bible study in his home. So this gentleman and his wife really were mentoring me in the faith. I was struggling at that point in time relationally, some relationship challenges, but Frank and Bunny Wilson were very strong mentors in my life at that point, along with a few other couples that were that I had gravitated to and we had built a connection with. And then, of course, Dr. Hill really just it was a gift, really, that Dr. Hill really took an interest in me and began to coach and to share with me. And I actually I started to really studying the Word, and he allowed me to lead a Sunday school class there at the Mount Zion Missionary Baptist Church in Los Angeles. I think those few people were really foundational in my journey in those early years. And subsequently, there were other pastors that I gravitated to and worked with me in the faith.
15: So when you went to California, you never got back to Pittsburgh, huh? To live.
14: Never got back to Pittsburgh to live. I'm an old school Steeler fan, so I have that connection. I do have a sibling still in Pittsburgh. Two of the three siblings are still in Pittsburgh, and my other sister is in Dallas now. But I go back to Pittsburgh to visit with them from time to time. My mom is deceased. Mom and dad are both deceased. But we still stay very connected. I'm so very connected with my siblings who are all in the faith. They love the Lord.
15: We've had this great career in business. Was it ever a struggle between living out your faith and being in the business world?
14: Not so much for me. I did. There were some ethical issues in one corporation I worked with and for, and I had to actually leave that organization because of some ethical challenges. It was a big multi-billion-dollar corporation, but the local management team were doing some things that were untenable, really. And but I haven't really had any real issues, Wayne, with struggling with my faith in the workplace. I will say that I could have been more intentional and more proactive around my faith. It wasn't like I was preaching in the on the job, but I could have maybe been a little more intentional in certain situations. There wasn't really that knocking back and forth or that that gritty challenge. I saw some things that were not good things. Some of the leadership in some of these organizations. I've been in a number of major corporate environments, and you see things there all the time, and you just figure that's the way of the world. You know, it's like Dr. Hill told me. He said, "Why are we so surprised when sinners sin?" That's an E.V. Hillism. But the bottom line was that there were not a lot of believers in the workplaces that I was in.
15: Mm-hmm. But it was no secret that you were a man of faith.
14: No, it wasn't at all. In fact, I did share my faith and led a man to Christ. And we were driving down the freeway going to a client.
15: Is that right?
14: And we started talking about the faith. And I was very young in the faith. And I said, "Hey, listen, do you know Jesus?" And he said, I said, "Do you want to know him?" And he said, "Well, yeah, I do." And I said, "Well, let's pray." I was driving. And he's in the passenger seat. And we both prayed for him to receive Christ. And it was a very, very interesting time in my early business career.
15: We're hearing Fred Gladney's story today on First Person. And we'll continue the conversation in just a moment. Stay with us.
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15: My guest is Fred Gladney. Fred is the author of The DNA of Success. He's a business coach, experienced a business person, and has a lot to offer. Fred, you and I have served on a board together, and I've seen you up close. I've seen how you handle issues. I see how you apply the Word of God to those issues in the boardroom. So thank you for that part of your life. That's a gift. It really is. And it comes through the experiences you've had, right?
14: Thank you, Wayne. Yeah, I appreciate that. You know, we do want to leverage the gifting that we have as much as we can for the kingdom. Giving people hope along this journey is really a part of, I think, my calling. I think hope stands for helping others pursue eternity, right? And just, you know, just offering that hope. But yes, I think that the skills that we have naturally and the gifting that we have naturally and the skills that we develop along the way are not for us at all. Yes, we embrace those things and we try to leverage those things really to pour into the lives of other people, mentoring a handful of young people even today, and to just want them to become the best version of themselves.
15: Yeah. Do you observe Christians struggling with representing Christ in the workplace? Do you have any of that experience?
14: I think so. I think at the end of the day, most folks are there to make money. They're there to get a check. They're there to do a quote-unquote good job. They're there to climb the ladder. They are not there necessarily intentionally and proactively letting their light shine. It's probably more unintentional and incidental that their faith is with them in the workplace, if that makes sense.
15: Mm-hmm. Yeah. So what advice do you have? I mean, you've written the book, The DNA of Success, and let's talk about success. Of course, this book can be read by anyone, Christian or not, and they would benefit from it. But what does success look like for the believer in the workplace?
14: You know, that's a good question. I really think success really looks like surrender. Mm. Because success is pouring into others. You know, we talk all the time about moving from scarcity to survival, to success, to significance. But I don't believe there's any significance unless there's surrender. I think you've got to make surrender in between success and significance. We've got to capitulate to our own will. We've got to understand that we're here on the planet to make a difference in the lives of other people as leaders. And again, leadership is influence, like John Maxwell talks about. And, you know, we are all leaders in some sense. But when we know, you know, John Maxwell, I think it was John Maxwell or Lencioni, you're one of the leaders that I follow, talked about the fact that if you call yourself a leader and no one's following you, you're just taking a walk.
15: Yeah.
14: And so again, leadership is really about that influence that really draws other people to you, and you're able at that point to pour into their lives the wisdom perhaps that you have received along the way. But I think surrender is really key to that. Being puffed up about where you are, who you are, is not leadership at all.
15: You mentioned significance follows success. Talk more about significance. What does that mean to you, Fred?
14: To me, I think significance means making, I like to say, I want on my tombstone to be, he was a madman. He was M-A-D. He made a difference. I think significance is making a difference in the lives of as many people as you possibly can through your influence, through sharing. Significance has nothing to do with, you know, obviously materiality, and I don't think success or significance have anything to do with that at all. I think it has to do with the legacy you're leaving. All of us will leave a legacy. The question is, what legacy are we leaving?
15: Yeah.
14: You know, I just tell my kids, I don't want you to wear another man's name on your back. And I want you to, just the teaching about just being who you are. You're an ambassador for Jesus Christ. You want to live that kind of life that will lead you to a level of significance that matters for eternity. So making a difference in the lives of people for time, yes, but also for eternity.
15: Yeah, yeah. It has that extra dimension for believers, doesn't it?
14: It does.
15: When you sit down with a business leader and you sit there as a coach, someone to come alongside them and to encourage them and guide them, where does it begin? How do you gain their attention and their commitment to the process?
14: Well, typically they've called me. I don't really market myself. But I think the bottom line, Wayne, is that when they call for a reason. They've got an issue. They've got a challenge. And so what we talk about is those challenges that go beyond the business challenges. I don't believe that business challenges can be mitigated and eliminated unless we deal with the personal challenges that one might be having. So I look at, who is this individual? Simon Sinek wrote a book called Start With Why. My philosophy is, let's start with who. Who are you? Self-awareness really is key to knowing who you are, what changes you might need to make. The issue with a lot of organizations really is at the top. The issue is not your supply chain. It's not your controller or your CFO who has a lot of bad days. It's not about your marketing strategies. It's more about the leader, him or herself. Yes, those other issues are there. Yes, those other issues might be mitigating against their growth and their success, but I'd like to talk to the individual about their personal growth right alongside the business growth.
15: Okay. Does that surprise them when you start there?
14: Yes, it typically does. You know, I'll ask an individual, hey, first, before we begin, let me see your personal development plan. And they'll pull out their business plan. And I'll say, no. What's your personal growth and leadership development plan? They don't have one. And that's a little bit surprising to them that I'm even asking that question. But then I talk about the fact that their growth, the growth of the business is really going to be a function of their willingness to grow themselves.
15: Mm-hmm. That's something we all should be doing, whether we're a business person or a truck driver, a person that works at home. We all need that, don't we?
14: Yeah. I do a little assessment. I have an assessment tool that I use to tease out of the individual who they are, their background and their personality traits. And I think, but there's a little bit of a danger in that sometimes, Wayne, because, all these tools we have about Myers-Briggs and all of these tools that we have that place people in a quadrant.
15: Mm-hmm. And we use that as an excuse then, don't we?
14: Yeah, sure. And then want to stay in that quadrant. Well, here's my strengths, right? Well, does that mean you don't want to develop any of the other areas of your life that might be developable and might move you to another level? So I don't want people to be siloed or pigeonholed in a particular box simply because their assessment says they are a sanguine personality, for example.
15: Mm-hmm.
14: That might limit their growth. But we do start with understanding their personality type, where they see themselves, where they believe others see them, and talk about their personal development and their areas for personal development that might make a big difference, not only in their business, but maybe in their marriage,
15: yeah,
14: maybe in their relationship with their children, mm-hmm. and things like that.
15: Maybe that's the starting point then for someone who, let's say, is frustrated that they don't feel like they're in that sweet spot where they should be. Kind of starts with this self-assessment, doesn't it?
14: That's right. And just people are not really aware of who they are. So mentorship is so critical, I think, Wayne. So few people have a good mentor, someone who really cares about them, someone who really wants to encourage them and pull them along and share wisdom with them and help them to develop a character. So, mentorship is really, really key. Mentors are mirrors. We have mirrors on our car to show us blind spots, right? And we need mentors in our lives to help us understand what our blind spots might be. They're called blind spots for a reason.
15: And on the flip side of that, we need to be willing to be mentors. A lot of people are holding back. They've got a lot of wisdom, a lot of spiritual insight, a lifelong relationship with Christ, and yet they're holding back. They're not mentoring the way they could. What would you say to encourage them?
14: Oh, my gosh. I really think we're not on the planet for ourselves. We're on the planet for others, to help someone else. Honor the Lord, pour into the life of someone else. I don't believe in retirement. There's no such thing, really, biblically. Why would we set our experiences, our relationships, our dollars, our time? Why would we set that on a shelf and go golfing for the rest of our life? I'm not against golfing, but the point is, I think that we have all of this experience and all of the relationships that we've been given and all of the skill sets that we have to share with someone else, particularly in this AI generation, right? This AI world.
15: Mm-hmm.
14: You know, AI has never been divorced. AI has never buried a loved one. Mm-hmm. AI has so this human interaction has to continue. And I think we, as elders, as it were, really need to be intentional about pouring into someone else's life.
15: Yeah. Before I let you go, talk about the word and the role it's played in your life. And if you have a passage you want to pull up that this means a lot to you right now, tell us what it is.
14: I just fell in love with the word of God, and I just the word means everything. It really, you know, at the end of the day, it's just it's who I am. I have to catch myself because I might be quoting a scripture or whatever, and I don't want to sound like I'm, you know, this guy who's memorized all this scripture.
15: It's right there on the tip of your tongue, isn't it?
14: David says, you know, that word have I hidden in my heart that I might not sin against thee.
15: Yeah.
14: And we want to be about abiding in Christ, John 15, right? Yeah, I can't do anything without him. I think all of us, me, all of us, really need to just be more convicted about the power that's inherent in God's holy word and committing more of his word to memory. I used to tell my son, you know, when you get into trouble, you want to, you know, you're going to have to have the word in your heart. You know, if the Holy Spirit rushes to your arsenal, flings open the door, and the only thing he finds is Jesus wept, you might be in trouble. So you want the Holy Spirit really to bring to your remembrance the word of God that could help you in a particular situation, right? Know who you are and whose you are, and have his word planted in your heart. So I teach men's Bible study at our church here in Southern California. I've taught the word for many years, but the more you learn, the more you teach, the more you know how much you don't know.
15: I so appreciate Fred Gladney sharing his story and calling with us on First Person. 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
18: For American Family News, I'm Chris Woodward. Vice President J.D. Vance traveled to Iowa today for a campaign stop in Council Bluffs. That's west of Des Moines, just before you get to the Nebraska border. Vance said the midterm election is about keeping America great, and that includes Iowa.
19: Ladies and gentlemen, this is our heritage. This is what we own and deserve to own as Iowans and as citizens of the United States.
18: Some polls show Democrats are leading Republicans in House races, and the Senate is a toss-up. But Republicans say Democrats had their opportunity under President Joe Biden, which led to Americans voting Donald Trump back into office. A national defense analyst believes the message of deterrence prompted the Secretary of the Air Force to acknowledge that we have offensive weapons in space. AFN's Chad Groening has more.
20: Air Force Secretary Troy Ming didn't reveal the specifics, what the weapons were, how they work, or if they were targeting other objects in space or on Earth. He just confirmed that the U.S. has fielded, quote, on-orbit space control weapons capable of defending against hostile action. The U.S. had warned 2 years ago that Russia was developing a new space-based anti-satellite weapon, reflecting longstanding worries about space threats from Russia and China. Bob McGinnis is a national defense strategist and president of McGinnis Strategies, LLC.
0: It's all about deterrence, which is a message. Evidently, there was something that prompted this, and likely it had to do with perhaps the trip that the CIA director, Ratcliffe, made to Moscow a couple of weeks ago. He's not a one-message guy. Likely he talked about NATO, he talked about Iran, and, of course, Ukraine. But this is a possibility.
20: And McGinnis says the Russians have very good technology for space.
0: We're up there with Russians in the International Space Station. They have lots of satellites. They have lots of ballistic missiles. And the Chinese, of course, are emergent right now in their capabilities, too. They're talking about, in a couple of years, having this moon base not far from where we're talking about. So outer space is at play. We've got to understand the world's changing.
20: I'm Chad Groening.
18: A former Georgia state representative has pleaded guilty to unemployment fraud he committed during the COVID pandemic. Here's Fox's Jessica Rosenthal.
3: A federal judge ordered former Georgia State Representative Dexter Sharper to pay $10,000 in restitution and a $2,000 fine. But he does not have to serve any additional jail time. While serving in state government, prosecutors said he filed for pandemic unemployment benefits for more than a year, starting in April of 2020, and received nearly $14,000. But prosecutors say during that time he was also receiving money for his role in the Georgia General Assembly, and his party rental business was making more than $2,000 a month. Two other representatives were charged this year for pandemic fraud as well. Both have pled guilty. All three resigned their seats.
18: A judge in New Hampshire said no to a bid for a new trial by a woman whose 1990s case inspired a book and a movie. Fox's Tanya J. Powers has this story.
21: Pamela Smart is serving life in prison for orchestrating the murder of her husband and had petitioned the court for a new trial, arguing that prosecutors misled the jury during her 1991 trial. Smart, who is now 59, was a 22-year-old high school media coordinator when she began an affair with a 15-year-old boy who later shot and killed her husband, Gregory Smart. She denied knowledge of the plot at the time of the murder, eventually taking responsibility for her husband's death in 2024. Smart sought to overturn her conviction in January, claiming prosecutors provided jurors with inaccurate transcripts of recorded conversations between her and the teen. The case inspired the 1992 book To Die For and the 1995 film of the same name.
18: And expect to hear more about males and female sports in the coming days. Virginia state officials quietly pulled the plug on proposed regulations that would have barred biological males from competing in female-only sports and using female locker rooms. This undoing actually took place on July 30th, but it wasn't publicly announced, and it went unnoticed until appearing as withdrawn on the state's regulatory town hall website. Supporters of so-called transgender athletes say it's a matter of inclusivity, but women argue it's a violation of their Title IX rights to have to compete against males and share private spaces. Find more news on AFN.net. 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
23: There. In Psalm 62, verse 1, the psalmist says, "Truly my soul silently waits for God. From him comes my salvation." Listen to me. What difference would it make in your attitude of expectancy and your habit of consistency if you truly wrapped your heart around the knowledge that each is a divine appointment? If you realize that Jesus himself is waiting to meet with you? Hurry. Don't keep him waiting. This is Ann Graham Lotz.

0: perfectly.
1: God is working everything out for the good. He's getting it perfectly done in His way as we yield to Him. Donna Leland here on your Saturday. Here's Elevation Worship.

0: Jeremy Camp on Praise and Worship. I've heard senior citizens joke that they no longer buy green bananas. Why? Because they're not really sure they're going to be around long enough for them to ripen. But I think this current study should point to the fact they need to be eating those green bananas. A study's identified the starch in the unripe banana as being able to reduce some cancers by more than 60%. That's huge. They're looking to produce a diet supplement. But I guess they've looked at 1,000 patients with something called Lynch syndrome, and a regular dose of this resistant starch, also known as fermentable fiber. They bottled them for 2 years, and it reduced cancers. They say anywhere except the bowel, and it did so by more than half. I say let's eat our green bananas, scarf them down, because, you know, who wants to wait a couple more years before they make the supplement? And wouldn't eating the original be better?
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3: Jesus said, "Behold, I stand at the door and knock. 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Shared by The Bible Study.
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0: That's the thought that gets us up and going for a new day. Oh, God, your mercies are new every morning, and I'm going to need them again and again and again. But that's what we're counting on now that we know Christ as our Savior. Here's Matthew West.
1: Three brothers in a fire, willing to die for their faith. But you were with them in the fire, and they walked out the next day. And Daniel met a lion.

0: On this station, we focus on the praise and worship of our Creator. You know, through worship, we're reminded of our need of God. 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
1: Hey everybody, this is Joseph Habedank. I cannot tell you how many times in my life I've been driving down the road and I've been having a tough day and the DJ plays the perfect song that I need to hear right in that moment. That can only be described as a God moment, because God, in His sovereignty, laid that song on that DJ's heart to play that song at that exact moment, and that song kept me going.
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0: For American Family News, I'm Chris Woodward. Vice President J.D. Vance traveled to Iowa today for a campaign stop in Council Bluffs. That's west of Des Moines, just before you get to the Nebraska border. Vance said the midterm election is about keeping America great, and that includes Iowa.
1: Ladies and gentlemen, this is our heritage. This is what we own and deserve to own as Iowans and as citizens of the United States.
0: Some polls show Democrats are leading Republicans in House races, and the Senate is a toss-up. But Republicans say Democrats had their opportunity under President Joe Biden, which led to Americans voting Donald Trump back into office. A national defense analyst believes the message of deterrence prompted the Secretary of the Air Force to acknowledge that we have offensive weapons in space. AFN's Chad Groening has more.
2: Air Force Secretary Troy Mink didn't reveal the specifics, what the weapons were, how they work, or if they were targeting other objects in space or on Earth. He just confirmed that the U.S. has fielded, quote, on-orbit space control weapons capable of defending against hostile action. The U.S. had warned 2 years ago that Russia was developing a new space-based anti-satellite weapon, reflecting longstanding worries about space threats from Russia and China. Bob McGinnis is a national defense strategist and president of McGinnis Strategies, LLC.
3: It's all about deterrence, which is a message. Evidently, there was something that prompted this, and likely it had to do with perhaps the trip that the CIA director, Ratcliffe, made to Moscow a couple of weeks ago. He's not a one-message guy. Likely he talked about NATO, he talked about Iran, and, of course, Ukraine. But this is a possibility.
2: And McGinnis says the Russians have very good technology for space.
3: We're up there with Russians in the International Space Station. They have lots of satellites, they have lots of ballistic missiles, and the Chinese, of course, are emergent right now in their capabilities, too. They're talking about, in a couple of years, having this moon base not far from where we're talking about. So outer space is at play. We've got to understand the world's changing.
2: I'm Chad Groening.
0: A former Georgia state representative has pleaded guilty to unemployment fraud he committed during the COVID pandemic. Here's Fox's Jessica Rosenthal.
4: A federal judge ordered former Georgia state representative Dexter Sharper to pay $10,000 in restitution and a $2,000 fine. But he does not have to serve any additional jail time. While serving in state government, prosecutors said he filed for pandemic unemployment benefits for more than a year, starting in April of 2020, and received nearly $14,000. But prosecutors say during that time he was also receiving money for his role in the Georgia General Assembly, and his party rental business was making more than $2,000 a month. Two other representatives were charged this year for pandemic fraud as well. Both have pled guilty. All three resigned their seats.
0: A judge in New Hampshire said no to a bid for a new trial by a woman whose 1990s case inspired a book and a movie. Fox's Tanya J. Powers has this story.
5: Pamela Smart is serving life in prison for orchestrating the murder of her husband and had petitioned the court for a new trial, arguing that prosecutors misled the jury during her 1991 trial. Smart, who is now 59, was a 22-year-old high school media coordinator when she began an affair with a 15-year-old boy who later shot and killed her husband, Gregory Smart. She denied knowledge of the plot at the time of the murder, eventually taking responsibility for her husband's death in 2024. Smart sought to overturn her conviction in January, claiming prosecutors provided jurors with inaccurate transcripts of recorded conversations between her and the teen. The case inspired the 1992 book To Die For and the 1995 film of the same name.
0: And expect to hear more about males and female sports in the coming days. Virginia state officials quietly pulled the plug on proposed regulations that would have barred biological males from competing in female-only sports and using female locker rooms. This undoing actually took place on July 30th, but it wasn't publicly announced, and it went unnoticed until appearing as withdrawn on the state's regulatory town hall website. Supporters of so-called transgender athletes say it's a matter of inclusivity, but women argue it's a violation of their Title IX rights to have to compete against males and share private spaces. Find more news on AFN.net. 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
9: 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Again, that's foiradio.org. But before we get to that, let's see what's happening in the news. For decades, many Golan Druze on the border of Israel and Syria identified as Syrian and resisted Israeli citizenship. Well, that's all changing now, with Israeli citizenship applications recently rising to about 40% of the Golan Druze population. For many Druze, Israel isn't merely the state that's just governing them. It's becoming the country that they see as their home and protector after Syrian rebels massacred nearly 1,700 Druze in the town of Sweida in 2025. Well, here's my take. The lie that Israel is labeled by many as a genocidal regime, ethnically cleansing Palestinians, is proven false when the Druze, which is an offshoot of Shiite Islam, take refuge in the Jewish state. As one Druze put it, "Here in Israel, my family is respected, and this is where I want to be."

0: Now, Apples of Gold, a dramatic reading from the life and ministry of Holocaust survivor Zvi Kalischer.
1: We have lived in this neighborhood in Jerusalem for more than 35 years. I know most of my neighbors, and they know me. I try to help them in many ways, like making free repairs to their homes. Recently, an ultra-Orthodox family moved in. One day, they came to me. "Can you do us a favor?" the man asked. "This will be a great mitzvah for you." Mitzvah means good deed. "What can I do for you?" I replied. "Our electricity is not working. Can you help us?" So I went to help. And while I was there, they spoke with me about what I believe and what the rabbis believe. "I'd be happy to give you some of our holy books so you can read what our rabbis say," the man said. I replied, "You are a good man. But I do not read such books. I read only the Holy Bible. I will not spend time reading fictional stories written by men who claim to be holy. Only one person is holy, and he is Almighty God." This family listened carefully. Then someone said, "Can you show us where the Bible talks about this man? The Orthodox will not say the name Jesus." I told them, "It'll be my great joy to show you what the Bible says." So I opened my Bible to Isaiah 53, a chapter the ultra-Orthodox do not read, because it is so clearly written about our Lord and Savior Jesus Christ. When I opened the chapter, they were surprised. "We have never read this." "It is important to know what is written in God's word," I said. "Yet many will not read this or teach it." This time I gave them a Bible so that they could read Isaiah 53 for themselves. There it is written, "Surely he has borne our griefs and carried our sorrows. Yet we esteemed him stricken, smitten by God and afflicted." Afterward, one asked, "About whom is this written?" And like many before him, he asked, "Why have we never read this before?" "Please read what is written in Deuteronomy 6:13. And so they read, "You shall fear the Lord your God and serve him. You shall not go after other gods, the gods of the peoples who are all around you. For the Lord your God is a jealous God among you. Let the anger of the Lord your God be aroused against you and destroy you from the face of the earth. Do not follow the people around you," I cautioned. "Follow only the Lord and what is written in the Bible. That way you will know the truth and not be led down the path of darkness." "But this one whom you believe," one replied, "he is only for Christians. He's for everyone. He was wounded for all of us, and the Lord laid on him the iniquity of us all. The Bible does not say he was wounded only for Gentiles or only for Jews. He is for everyone who receives him as personal Savior." We had a long conversation. Please pray it will someday bear much fruit.
2: 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Join us next week as we sit down to talk with Israel My Glory magazine author Dan Price about his most recent article on the Olivet Discourse, Waiting for the King. As we close, I'd like to thank our radio team, Executive Director of the Friends of Israel, Steve Conover, Executive Producer, Lisa Small, Associate Producer, Sarah Fern, Engineer, Bob Beebe, Program Editor, Jeremy Strong. Apples of Gold was voiced by the late Mike Kellogg, and I'm Chris Katulka, your host and teacher. The Friends of Israel Today is a production of the Friends of Israel Gospel Ministry. passion for God's word, compassion for God's chosen people.
3: Imagine a church building project that took 20 years. 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With today's reading, I'm Donna Leland. In Ezra 6, God's people were rejoicing at the completion of the temple. Verse 13 reports that Tattenai, the governor of Trans-Euphrates, and his associates received Darius' letter to support the completion of the temple. They carried it out with diligence. Today in the Word, we read in Ezra 6:14 that because of this, the Jews continued to build and prosper under the teaching of Haggai, the prophet, and Zechariah. Finally, 2 decades after their return from the exile, God's people finished building the temple in about 515 BC. An enormous celebration ensued. Significantly, the people offered a sin offering for all Israel that included 12 male goats, one for each of the tribes of Israel. The northern kingdom of Israel had all but ceased to exist when the Assyrian forces overran the nation in 722 BC and scattered its people. This return from exile symbolically encompassed all of Israel's tribes, not just the southern kingdom of Judah that had been exiled to Babylon and that was now returning to the promised land. These returnees were a remnant, a small portion who represented all of Israel's tribes, not just the southern kingdom of Judah, which comprised 2 tribes, Benjamin and Judah. We have little frame of reference of how monumental it was to witness the completion of God's temple. All that to say, these verses depict a significant moment for God's people. Why not share the ministry of Today in the Word with a friend? Point them to our website, todayintheword.org.
4: I'm Miriam Neff with New Beginnings. 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A benefit was supposedly that you could attend anonymously. Now there's a growing movement to house churches, small gatherings, folks knowing each other. Church experiences change. Some are even faddish. 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Their purpose is to teach the gospel and grow disciples. That happens through more than teaching, connection, accountability, being known. Jesus mirrored that with his disciples. The Apostle Paul describes this in Acts. Churches need not fear change. Simply teach the gospel using any and all venues, disciple, and leave the rest in God's hands.
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0: can change the world with the words we say. Hi, I'm Lisa Turkers with Proverbs 31 Ministries. One day, I was eating in a restaurant, and every time our server came to the table, she had something really kind to say. I was amazed by her gracious attitude, and I found it was quite contagious. So I challenged myself to make a conscious effort to use my words as a gift to each person that I came in contact with the rest of that day. You know, in a world that promotes tearing others down to build ourselves up, we can make a difference by using our words to bless and encourage. Let's look at those who we come in contact with today as people who really need a kind word or two. I've found that giving kind words is one of the greatest ways to make the love of Jesus known to so many who desperately need it. For more, visit Proverbs31.org.
1: I'm Steve O'Dell with Mission Network News. Tensions over fuel prices in Syria this week come on the heels of President Ahmad al-Shaira declaring the country to be on a new trajectory, one that prizes democracy and will unite military groups into one Syrian army. As the Kurdish-led group SDF disbands, President al-Shaira has promised constitutional protections for Kurds. How the merger and new governance will affect believers remains to be seen. Please pray that God would protect these brothers and sisters and their religious freedom. And World Missionary Press is sending 750,000 date books to prisoners across the United States. These books contain a daily Bible verse and note-taking spaces. This annual outreach includes Spanish versions for the first time. Please pray that the scripture would speak to the hearts of those who receive the date books. Pray that the Holy Spirit would be with chaplains as they listen to inmates' struggles and share with them about Jesus. Go to missionnews.org for more. Mission Network News, a service of One Way Ministries. I'm Steve O'Dell.
2: We all break God's rules. Our fault lines are easy to spot, but we can act like we're an exception to sin's influence while we hide behind a plastic exterior. We visit church on the weekend and project our best selves. We smile, shake hands, and say all the right words. Visitors who are immersed in their own struggles see our cleaned up exterior and are so turned off, they leave a church service without coming back. People want us to be authentic, transparent, real. We may not struggle with the same issues others face, but we struggle. People need to know who helps us through each personal battle. If you believe God is the rescuer and you're the rescued, then share how He rescued and what He's rescued you from. Follow God. Make Him famous. Be overwhelmed that His rescue changes the outcome of your story of struggle. Then don't be surprised when your transparency finally allows others to see God. KCMH. Keep Christ most high.

0: For American Family News, I'm Chris Woodward. Vice President J.D. Vance traveled to Iowa today for a campaign stop in Council Bluffs. That's west of Des Moines, just before you get to the Nebraska border. Vance said the midterm election is about keeping America great, and that includes Iowa.
1: Ladies and gentlemen, this is our heritage. This is what we own and deserve to own as Iowans and as citizens of the United States.
0: Some polls show Democrats are leading Republicans in House races, and the Senate is a toss-up. But Republicans say Democrats had their opportunity under President Joe Biden, which led to Americans voting Donald Trump back into office. A national defense analyst believes a message of deterrence prompted the Secretary of the Air Force to acknowledge that we have offensive weapons in space. AFN's Chad Groening has more.
2: Air Force Secretary Troy Mink didn't reveal the specifics, what the weapons were, how they work, or if they were targeting other objects in space or on Earth. He just confirmed that the U.S. has fielded, quote, on-orbit space control weapons capable of defending against hostile action. The U.S. had warned 2 years ago that Russia was developing a new space-based anti-satellite weapon, reflecting long-standing worries about space threats from Russia and China. Bob McGinnis is a national defense strategist and president of McGinnis Strategies, LLC.
3: It's all about deterrence, which is a message. Evidently, there was something that prompted this, and likely it had to do with perhaps the trip that the CIA director, Ratcliffe, made to Moscow a couple of weeks ago. He's not a one-message guy. Likely he talked about NATO, he talked about Iran, and, of course, Ukraine. But this is a possibility.
2: And McGinnis says the Russians have very good technology for space.
3: We're up there with Russians in the International Space Station. They have lots of satellites, they have lots of ballistic missiles, and the Chinese, of course, are emergent right now in their capabilities, too. They're talking about, in a couple of years, having this moon base not far from where we're talking about. So outer space is at play. We've got to understand the world's changing.
2: I'm Chad Groening.
0: A former Georgia state representative has pleaded guilty to unemployment fraud he committed during the COVID pandemic. Here's Fox's Jessica Rosenthal.
4: A federal judge ordered former Georgia State Representative Dexter Sharper to pay $10,000 in restitution and a $2,000 fine. But he does not have to serve any additional jail time. While serving in state government, prosecutors said he filed for pandemic unemployment benefits for more than a year, starting in April of 2020, and received nearly $14,000. But prosecutors say during that time he was also receiving money for his role in the Georgia General Assembly, and his party rental business was making more than $2,000 a month. Two other representatives were charged this year for pandemic fraud as well. Both have pled guilty. All three resigned their seats.
0: A judge in New Hampshire said no to a bid for a new trial by a woman whose 1990s case inspired a book and a movie. Fox's Tanya J. Powers has this story.
5: Pamela Smart is serving life in prison for orchestrating the murder of her husband and had petitioned the court for a new trial, arguing that prosecutors misled the jury during her 1991 trial. Smart, who is now 59, was a 22-year-old high school media coordinator when she began an affair with a 15-year-old boy who later shot and killed her husband, Gregory Smart. She denied knowledge of the plot at the time of the murder, eventually taking responsibility for her husband's death in 2024. Smart sought to overturn her conviction in January, claiming prosecutors provided jurors with inaccurate transcripts of recorded conversations between her and the teen. The case inspired the 1992 book To Die For and the 1995 film of the same name.
0: And expect to hear more about males and female sports in the coming days. Virginia state officials quietly pulled the plug on proposed regulations that would have barred biological males from competing in female-only sports and using female locker rooms. This undoing actually took place on July 30th, but it wasn't publicly announced, and it went unnoticed until appearing as withdrawn on the state's regulatory town hall website. Supporters of so-called transgender athletes say it's a matter of inclusivity, but women argue it's a violation of their Title IX rights to have to compete against males and share private spaces. Find more news on AFN.net. 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

Josiah Queen on Praise and Worship. Hope your Saturday's going well. Are you getting some stuff done? I've made a just kind of a little challenge to myself. We've got to clean out my storage unit in our outbuilding. And I said 11 bags, 11 giant contractor bags of junk to go. I am to 7, so I'm going to keep pressing on. I know I've got just so much stuff. You know how it is. You don't know what to do with it, so it gets thrown in that area. So it's time to move it out. Here's Toby Mac.

0: Ben Fuller on Praise and Worship. I don't really know anyone who can move seamlessly through life without being affected by the challenges. Yeah, when life is good, we're happy. When times are tough, we get frustrated. And when hardship pours in, we can be miserable. Charles Stanley says, though, that with our unwavering belief in the Lord, we can focus solely upon God, the unchanging Lord and Savior, is committed to caring for us in all circumstances, and he's never going to leave us and never forsake us. That's what gets us through these challenging times. He is the stability in our unstable world.
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5: This is Ann Graham Lotz with Daily Light for Daily Living. 2 Corinthians 3, verse 17 says, "Where the Spirit of the Lord is, there is freedom. Freedom from sin, selfishness, spiritual defeat, and Satan's snares. Freedom to reflect Jesus as we're transformed into his likeness with ever-increasing glory, which comes from the Lord, who is the Spirit," according to 2 Corinthians 3, verse 18. As we live moment by moment under the Lordship, the control of the Spirit, his character, which is the character of Jesus, becomes evident to those around us. The outward evidence of his inward filling of our lives is his character. Love, joy, peace, patience, kindness, goodness, faithfulness, gentleness, and self-control. Listen to me. Is there enough evidence of the Spirit in your life to demand a verdict from your closest friends and family members? The Holy Spirit empowers us not just to live for Jesus, but to be like Jesus as he forms Christ within us. This is Ann Graham Lotz.
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Elevation Worship Graves into Gardens. That's the hope we have. Maybe recently you planted a loved one. Think about that. We don't bury them. They're planted. And they've raised to new list of life. Sometimes, our bodies will be joined. We'll have a new body. I don't know how it all works out, but I know one thing. God has it figured out, and I'm going to trust him. Here's David Crowder.

0: How good God is on praise and worship. Here's something good you might want to know about. It's the Founders Week that's coming up October 21st through the 23rd on the campus of the Moody Bible Institute in Chicago. And we've got a giveaway, a VIP giveaway for airfare for two, three-night hotel stay, and all other kind of fun stuff. If that's something that fits in your schedule, October 21st through the 23rd, go to praiseandworship.org. Sign up online.
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3: 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The places we go? We're not talking about a legalistic list of life rules for successful spirituality. We're just thinking about the things we work hard to protect, while some that may be more important are treated with less care. What if treating our hearts, minds, and families was as important as protecting our homes, cars, and health? Sure, we've asked a lot of questions, but sometimes good questions lead to good answers. So here's one more. What can you do today that can help protect yourself from those negative influences that visit far too often? Choices matter because our hearts matter. 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
3: Imagine if a computer were used to manage every one of God's laws you've broken. 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His justification takes every item in our sin column and transfers them into the account of Jesus. There is no better or worse. We can't live up to God's standard, but God always lives up to His promise. KCMH.

Torrin Wells on Praise and Worship. Hope your Saturday's going well. Also, tomorrow, do you have a fellowship that you look forward to going to? I do. Yeah, it does involve a lot of prep work. I've got to do the kiddo message, got to make sure some music's ready. But I do love it. I love seeing my friends who know Christ Jesus, and we celebrate him. Here's Zach Williams.

0: For American Family News, I'm Chris Woodward. Vice President J.D. Vance traveled to Iowa today for a campaign stop in Council Bluffs. That's west of Des Moines, just before you get to the Nebraska border. Vance said the midterm election is about keeping America great, and that includes Iowa.
1: Ladies and gentlemen, this is our heritage. This is what we own and deserve to own as Iowans and as citizens of the United States.
0: Some polls show Democrats are leading Republicans in House races, and the Senate is a toss-up. But Republicans say Democrats had their opportunity under President Joe Biden, which led to Americans voting Donald Trump back into office. A national defense analyst believes a message of deterrence prompted the Secretary of the Air Force to acknowledge that we have offensive weapons in space. AFN's Chad Groening has more.
2: Air Force Secretary Troy Mink didn't reveal the specifics, what the weapons were, how they work, or if they were targeting other objects in space or on Earth. He just confirmed that the U.S. has fielded, quote, on-orbit space control weapons capable of defending against hostile action. The U.S. had warned 2 years ago that Russia was developing a new space-based anti-satellite weapon, reflecting long-standing worries about space threats from Russia and China. Bob McGinnis is a national defense strategist and president of McGinnis Strategies, LLC.
3: It's all about deterrence, which is a message. Evidently, there was something that prompted this, and likely it had to do with perhaps the trip that the CIA director, Ratcliffe, made to Moscow a couple of weeks ago. He's not a one-message guy. Likely he talked about NATO, he talked about Iran, and, of course, Ukraine. But this is a possibility.
2: And McGinnis says the Russians have very good technology for space.
3: We're up there with Russians in the International Space Station. They have lots of satellites, they have lots of ballistic missiles, and the Chinese, of course, are emerging right now in their capabilities, too. They're talking about, in a couple of years, having this moon base not far from where we're talking about. So outer space is at play. We've got to understand the world's changing.
2: I'm Chad Groening.
0: A former Georgia state representative has pleaded guilty to unemployment fraud he committed during the COVID pandemic. Here's Fox's Jessica Rosenthal.
4: A federal judge ordered former Georgia State Representative Dexter Sharper to pay $10,000 in restitution and a $2,000 fine. But he does not have to serve any additional jail time. While serving in state government, prosecutors said he filed for pandemic unemployment benefits for more than a year, starting in April of 2020, and received nearly $14,000. But prosecutors say during that time he was also receiving money for his role in the Georgia General Assembly, and his party rental business was making more than $2,000 a month. Two other representatives were charged this year for pandemic fraud as well. Both have pled guilty. All three resigned their seats.
0: A judge in New Hampshire said no to a bid for a new trial by a woman whose 1990s case inspired a book and a movie. Fox's Tanya J. Powers has this story.
5: Pamela Smart is serving life in prison for orchestrating the murder of her husband and had petitioned the court for a new trial, arguing that prosecutors misled the jury during her 1991 trial. Smart, who is now 59, was a 22-year-old high school media coordinator when she began an affair with a 15-year-old boy who later shot and killed her husband, Gregory Smart. She denied knowledge of the plot at the time of the murder, eventually taking responsibility for her husband's death in 2024. Smart sought to overturn her conviction in January, claiming prosecutors provided jurors with inaccurate transcripts of recorded conversations between her and the teen. The case inspired the 1992 book To Die For and the 1995 film of the same name.
0: And expect to hear more about males and female sports in the coming days. Virginia state officials quietly pulled the plug on proposed regulations that would have barred biological males from competing in female-only sports and using female locker rooms. This undoing actually took place on July 30th, but it wasn't publicly announced, and it went unnoticed until appearing as withdrawn on the state's regulatory town hall website. Supporters of so-called transgender athletes say it's a matter of inclusivity, but women argue it's a violation of their Title IX rights to have to compete against males and share private spaces. Find more news on AFN.net. 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
8: Here's something different. In a few minutes, we'll take a look at idiotic things people did in the Bible. I'm serious. Special guest Ray Comfort joins us for a brutally honest, occasionally funny journey through some of the most idiotic blunders ever recorded in human history. Plus, a look at stories from the Middle East this week, Bible questions and answers, and a devotional to make you think. Welcome to this week's edition of The Land and the Book. As always, our fearless leader, Dr. Charlie Dyer, is in the studio. He's a noted Middle East expert and Old Testament scholar. And Charlie, I don't know how you do it, but I always appreciate the way you explain things in ways that make sense to slower minds like mine. I appreciate that.
9: Well, thank you, John. And I got to tell you, I'm looking forward to that, the idiotic things in the Bible.
8: Oh, it's a great conversation. All right. We are quickly approaching the third anniversary of the October 7 attack on Israel. And these past few years have been a time of profound grief and hardship for Israelis and for Jewish people around the world. In addition to the horrors of October 7 itself, the worldwide rise in anti-Semitism has stunned and saddened all those who love Israel. Now, as a response to this, our friends at Life and Messiah have been working on a documentary called Shadows of October, Israel Under Siege. And this film addresses the hard questions of where was God in the events of October 7? Why is anti-Semitism rising around the world? And how should we move forward? Through powerful testimony from survivors along expert analysis, Shadows of October investigates the events, long-term impact, and spiritual implications of the October 7, 2023 attack on Israel.
9: Yeah, I've watched the film myself, and Shadows of October forces viewers to confront the reality of anti-Semitism and its impact on the Jewish people following the Hamas attack on October 7. You experience the hatred and the heartache and the hope through the eyes of those who were there. The film is currently available on streaming services. For details on how you can watch it or arrange a screening for your church, visit lifeinmessiah.org and click on the Moody Radio button. That's lifeinmessiah.org.
8: Very worthwhile film for sure. Israel is now in the midst of its high holy days. Rosh Hashanah was last weekend. Yom Kippur begins Sunday at sundown. And Sukkot, the Feast of Tabernacles, begins Friday at sundown. This is also a time when Israel takes a close look at its own population numbers. So what do the latest census figures tell us about the country, Charlie?
9: Well, statistics are often, straightforward and dry, but the spin put on those numbers says a lot about the political climate in Israel right now. One story led with this headline: 57,000 Israelis left the country since last Rosh Hashanah. The lead sentence of the article began this way: Israel is scary and people are leaving. That sounds ominous till you look at some of the other stories. Ahead of Rosh Hashanah, Israel population is at 10,305,000, up 1.2% over last year. The first sentence reported that the number of people in the country increased by 124,000. So which story is correct? Well, the answer is it depends on which number you want to emphasize. Since last year, approximately 50,000 people in Israel died and 57,000 left the country. But those numbers were balanced out by the birth of 182,000 babies and the arrival of 24,000 new immigrants and 4,000 through family reunification, along with the return of 21,000 Israelis who'd been living abroad. So, not counting the births or deaths, about 8,000 more Israelis left the country than arrived over last year. But when you include the number of births and deaths, the total population increased by 124,000. Now, all that says, you need to be careful not just to read the headlines. Now, here are a few other details that are significant from those numbers they released. Of the 10.3 million Israeli citizens, 78.3% are Jewish, while 21.7, or about 2.2 million, are Arab. Of the 15.9 million Jews worldwide, 46% now live in Israel. And the average lifespan in Israel is about 4.9 years higher than the average for men in the U.S. and 4.5 years higher than the average for women here. Now, among the Jews in Israel, 36.9% are secular. 21.8% are classified as traditional, but not necessarily very religious. 12.4% are Orthodox, and 11.5% are ultra-Orthodox. So in spite of the past 3 years of war and political turmoil, here's the one statement I found that came closest to summarizing all the findings. The Bureau's figures show one thing above all else: the country continues to grow.
8: And Charlie, I'm a bit surprised by the lack of religious influence over much of the population.
9: Yeah, most people don't realize that, but the way I would say it is if you've ever been to New York City and talked to the Jewish population there, the vast majority of whom are very secular, that also reflects Israel, especially on the coastal area around Tel Aviv.
8: Well, most of the world is experiencing pain at the pumps as fuel prices soar because of the unrest in the Gulf. What are the current causes for the price increases?
9: Well, there really are three major causes, and the first comes from Iran's attempts to stop the U.S. economic blockade of their country. They've launched multiple attacks against U.S. targets in the Gulf, including air bases, and they have caused some damage. They've also launched missiles at U.S. Navy warships, including an aircraft carrier, hoping to damage or sink a vessel and force us to break off the blockade. Now, thankfully, they've not succeeded. But as they continue attacking ships carrying oil and natural gas, that fighting has caused jitters in the oil market, and it's reduced the flow of oil from that region. But two other actions have also added to the uncertainty, fear, and the subsequent increase in prices. The first was the seizure by the Houthis of several islands in the Red Sea, giving them control over the Bab el-Mandab Strait, which is the gateway to the Red Sea and the Suez Canal. Millions of barrels of oil and natural gas pass through this strait daily, along with 10 to 12% of all global maritime trade, including general cargo and consumer goods, going from Asia to Europe. The second additional action was the bombing of Saudi Arabia's overland pipeline that bypasses the Gulf of Hormuz and the Bab el-Mandeb Strait to bring oil into the northern Red Sea. Some reports suggest Saudi Arabia could run out of crude oil to export within a week if the pipeline doesn't resume operation. Now, these attacks reveal the weakness in the mutual defense pact that was signed by Turkey, Pakistan, and the Saudis. Discussions are underway, but at least initially, no one's rushing military forces into the region to help. Now, these last two items have impacted the economy of Saudi Arabia and all the other oil-producing states in the Gulf. And the ripples extend out to Europe and Asia, causing the price of gas to rise around the world. These are events that we definitely need to keep an eye on going forward.
8: This is The Land and the Book from Moody Radio. Dr. Charlie Dyer, noted Old Testament scholar, Middle East expert, our host. I'm John Gager, and Israel's elections are now just over 5 weeks away. And the different party slates have been finalized. Have there been any surprises, though, as the election campaigns move into the final stretch?
9: Yeah, how would you like this for our elections? They have 38 different political parties who submitted slates of candidates. Now, that sounds like a lot, but it's not a record. Back in 2019, there were 47 parties that submitted slates. Now, only about a dozen or so of those parties have a realistic shot of passing the election threshold and making it into the Knesset. And despite earlier speculation, there weren't any last-minute mergers between some of the smaller parties. Some opposition parties did sign surplus vote-sharing agreements, where two parties pooled their surplus votes after the initial allocation of Knesset seats following the election. If the combined surplus is enough to secure an additional seat, the party with the largest number of surplus votes receives it. Within Netanyahu's coalition bloc, similar vote-sharing agreements are expected to be signed. One possible surprise is the rumor that Netanyahu might seek a broad national government after the elections rather than a straight right-wing government. If Likud wins the majority of seats, and

0: edge research with very practical results.
1: Yeah, the first story comes from the Technion, where a team has developed a technology to identify proteins in the blood using unique electrical fingerprints. Instead of using existing methods of protein analysis, which are slow and costly, they developed this technology that allows them to use machine learning to decode those different proteins. The goal is to develop a platform for rapid diagnostics in hospitals and laboratories, enabling cancer detection using a simple blood draw. The second story is very similar, but it focuses on lung cancer. The scientists at Tel Aviv University developed a blood test to detect lung cancer without DNA sequencing by identifying a chemical fingerprint associated with cancer cells within cell-free DNA, small fragments of DNA released by cells into the bloodstream. All the results are still preliminary, but the idea of detecting cancer using a simple blood test is the kind of thing we do want to see happening and coming out of amazing Israel.
0: And that's a look at current events from the Middle East. Up next on the program, a look at idiotic things people did in the Bible. Stay with us.
2: 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They are located at 805 Baker Street, just off the square in Mountain Home. They sell Red Wing shoes, Justin, Carolina, and Double H boots. Hamilton Shoe Repair is open from 8 to 5 Monday through Friday. They encourage you with Psalm 40. The Lord lifted me out of the pit of despair, out of the mud and the mire. He set my feet on solid ground and steadied me as I walked along.
3: Hello. 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

0: Welcome back to segment two of The Land and the Book. I'm John Gager, promising you'll be thoroughly intrigued by what's next. It's a look at idiotic things people did in the Bible. We'll be joined by special guest Ray Comfort for a brutally honest, occasionally funny journey through some of the most idiotic blunders ever recorded in human history. First, though, let's make sure you and I don't make a blunder of our own by failing to share Christ with our Jewish friends and neighbors. Here's a quick idea you can use. If you're looking for ways to reach out to your Jewish friends, the Jewish calendar is filled with great pointers, including Yom Kippur. How could that be a center of an outreach kind of conversation? Let's ask Roy Schwartz of Chosen People Ministries. Roy?
1: Well, most Jewish people really come away from Yom Kippur without an assurance that anything really happened, that sin has been forgiven. And that's because Yom Kippur, the only provision that God has made is that without the shedding of blood, there's no remission of sin. And so prayer and fasting and repentance just doesn't cut it. We don't have any real assurance. But as believers, we have assurance based on the blood that God provided once and for all. But I think it goes further than that, because most Christians don't understand that Yom Kippur was actually a time when God renewed his covenant with Israel. And it was for national atonement. It wasn't for personal atonement. Personal atonement was found every other day when the temple was open and you laid your hands on a lamb and confessed your sin, and the priest would give you the knife. You

0: who had to slit the throat of the lamb. The blood was gathered by the priest, offered on the altar, and there was remission of sin. But not Yom Kippur. That was the day when the temple was closed. And most Jewish people have no idea about any of that. And so it's an opportunity to talk about what Yom Kippur is. And when you have more knowledge about Yom Kippur than they do from a biblical perspective, that's provoking them to jealousy.
1: And that's Roy Schwartz of Chosen People Ministries on The Land and the Book. Ray Comfort is the New Zealand-born founder and CEO of Living Waters. He's also a best-selling author with more than 100 books, including the Evidence Study Bible. He co-hosts the award-winning television program Way of the Master, which airs in 190 countries. But we're here today to talk about his book, Idiotic Things People Did in the Bible. Well, what's the first story that comes to your mind that might just be the poster child for this notion of idiotic things people did in the Bible?
2: Well, I think it's David. You have Solomon who copied his example, but David was supposed to be in the heat of battle, but instead of being in battle, he was walking the rooftops, coveting his neighbor's wife, who shouldn't actually be out in public bathing, but she was. And instead of turning the eye, he gazed on her, desired her, and he took it to himself, had sex. She became pregnant, couldn't deal with it, killed her husband. What a horror movie. What a terrible thing to happen. And all began with a gaze. And I think the lesson for us is to be careful of lust. Lust is so powerful. We've got a propensity towards lust. I go to Huntington Beach every Saturday morning here in Southern California, and I meet a camera crew, and we interview people, and I go at 9:30 in the morning. I used to go at noon. But the reason I go at 9:30 in the morning is it's still a little cool, and the girls have still got their clothes on. But still, I'm 77, and lust is as powerful in me as it was when I was 16. And so I just say, Lord, I need your help today. Please guard my eyes. And that's the key. You know, if someone has a problem with pornography, I say to them, you don't have a problem with porn. You have a problem with a lack of a fear of God. Because if you feared God, you'd pull your eye out before you let it lust. Jesus said that. If your eye causes you to sin, pluck it out. Cast it from you. For it's better to enter heaven without an eye than go to hell with both your eyes. And so we can learn a lesson from David. And then Solomon followed in the footsteps of his father. He did an idiotic thing. He prayed for wisdom, got it, but didn't use it. And he had a problem with women, too, where he had a problem with lust in his heart. And I'm no Solomon. I don't have the wisdom of Solomon, the wise of Solomon, or the riches of Solomon. But I got the same revelation that Solomon had in his youth. I think it was in his youth, where he said, the whole of life is vanity. It's like chasing the wind because of death. And yet he still ran towards sin. He still loved darkness rather than light. So the Bible's pregnant with idiotic things that people did, and they're a lesson for us so we don't follow in their foolish footsteps.
1: When we use that phrase, idiotic things people did in the Bible, are we being too harsh, or maybe are we actually being too gracious given the ridiculousness of some of these stories?
2: Boy, that's well said. The word idiot is very strong. I've got a friend that calls me an idiot almost every day. I don't know if you've heard of, I don't know if you've heard of Ken Ham. He's got the Ark Encounter in Kentucky, and him and I are the best of friends. He's Australian, and for each day for 6 years, we've texted each other. The record is 220 texts in one day, and it's because an Australian doesn't know how to show affection. And the best you'll get from an Australian is, I kind of like you, even if you are an idiot. That's how he always expresses love. And Ken absolutely loves me, and he expresses his love through insults. So I'm called stupid, short, ugly, a moron. And it's great because it makes me laugh. He sends these stupid-looking pictures, even sings songs about my idiocy. And it's just such a joy. It's really weird how guys prod each other like that. So, you know, the word idiot can be used in a friendly way, but it can also be used in a very harsh way, especially with politically correct things. But the word idiotic separates us a little bit from pointing the finger and saying you're an idiot. And when you look at what some of the things were done in the Bible, like Esau selling his birthright for stew, hot stew, his appetites, he ignored the things of God so he could satisfy his appetites. In the New Testament, compares them to a fornicator, someone who wants sex. Now they don't want to wait for it in God's timing. And that's exactly what Esau did, and that's idiotic, and we should learn a lesson from that.
1: Idiotic things people did in the Bible. That's our unusual topic today on The Land and the Book with our guest, Ray Comfort. You know, in the book, you point out these stories aren't just ancient history. their warnings and lessons for us. Give us maybe one of each, a warning and a lesson, your choice.
2: Yeah, Judas, he was with Jesus for 3 years. You're kidding. He must have been there when Lazarus was raised from the dead. What an amazing thing to witness. I often think of, was it Martha? She said, Lord, don't roll back the stone, he stinks. She whispered something discreetly to Jesus about her brother stinking, having body odor, 4 days dead. And yet, it was recorded in the most popular book in the world that for 2,000 years, it was recorded in history that Martha said her brother stinks. And he must have been annoyed when he was raised from the dead that she said that. And it became public for 2,000 years. Anyway, Judas was utterly foolish. He was blinded by the love of money. He was covetous. He was a thief. He was a hypocrite. John chapter 12 says he was the treasurer, the trusted treasurer for the disciples and for Jesus. And yet he was stealing money from the bag. How foolish is that? And that really shows a lesson to us that he had no fear of God. He didn't know who Jesus was. We know who he is. He's the source of all life. We're treasure and earthen vessels. But Judas saw Jesus not being the greatest treasure a man could ever possess, but he was worth about 30 pieces of silver. And he betrayed him. And that's what we do when we have no fear of God and we give ourselves to sin. We betray Jesus. We trample the blood of Christ underfoot. And we can certainly learn a lesson from Judas.
1: Ray Comfort is first and foremost an evangelist, and we love that about him. He joins us today on The Land and the Book for a look at idiotic things people did in the Bible. You know, given a second chance, which do you think is most true of the folks who did idiotic things in the Bible, and why? A, they would probably make the same poor choice, given a second chance. B, they would make a more God-honoring choice. What's your answer?
2: Boy, that's a good question. I think human beings have a propensity to sin. We can't help but sin. We're like magnetic north that just pulls us to it. But what we need is the new birth, and that's what happens when someone's born again. You said I was born in New Zealand. You missed out the fact that I was born there twice. I was given a new heart with new desires when I was born again. And that's the miracle of conversion, is that God will take a sin-loving sinner such as myself and give me a love for righteousness. Look, I couldn't even define the word righteousness before I was a Christian. I had as much desire for righteousness as a four-year-old boy has for the word bath. I wasn't interested. It didn't enter my thoughts. But the moment I became a Christian, I had this burning desire to do that which is right. I began to thirst, hunger and thirst for righteousness. And that's the miracle of conversion. The Pharisee said to Jesus, give us a sign. And Jesus gave a very strange answer. He said, no sign should be given but that of Jonah, the prophet. And he was 3 days in the big fish and was raised up on the third day. And it was obviously speaking of the gospel that Jesus was swallowed by death and it spat him out. It was not possible that death could hold him. And that's the sign. If you want a sign from God, we don't need a sign that God exists because we have creation. It's scientifically impossible to have a creation without a creator as it is to have a building without a builder. Building is proof of a builder, and creation is proof of a creator. Now, we don't need that sign. We know God exists. The invisible things of him from the creation of the world are clearly seen, and we're without excuse. But people want a sign. Is Jesus who he said he was? Is his promise of everlasting life true? And the sign that God will give is the sign of the gospel. The gospel will take you, a sin-loving sinner that loves darkness rather than light. It will cause you to love light rather than darkness and cause you to want to do God's will and say with all your heart, I delight to do your will, oh my God. I didn't give God 2 seconds serious thought for the 22 years that I was a non-Christian. I prayed each night, but I never said, oh God, what do you require of me to do? And for the last 55 or something years, there's been this burning passion in me to do God's will with all my heart. Nothing else matters. Even my love for my wife, which is so great, isn't as strong as my love for God. Now, I couldn't do that. And Jesus said, if you don't do that, you're in sin. He says, if any man hates not his mother, father, brother, sister, his own life, he cannot be my disciple. We should love the giver rather than the gift. And everything we have is a gift from God. And he's the giver. And he should be first and foremost. We're commanded to love him with heart, mind, soul, and strength. And I have that resident within me in the new birth, Christ in me, the hope of glory. Death has no sting. That's something I didn't instigate, and that's the power of the gospel, and that's the sign that God will give to sinners that ask him to lead them into truth.
1: Glad you're with us today for The Land and the Book. I'm John Gager, joined by Ray Comfort, who's written Idiotic Things People Did in the Bible. You write, "Don't miss this reminder that God is holy, merciful, and not to be trifled with. Hey, what's the medicine we need, the discipline we lack, to live a life that acknowledges the holiness of God and that he is not to be trifled with?"
2: Yeah, one good thing is to dash any idols that you have. Gideon, instead of him, he destroyed his father's idols. He did it at night because he was too scared to do it during the day. And we have inherited our father's idols. We have an idolatrous understanding of God's nature and character. So many, from politicians to famous people, talk about God blessing them and God bless America. And then they use blasphemy in the next sentence, which shows they don't fear God because they've got an image of God that's erroneous. They've got an idol in the mind. They've created a God that's congenial, that has no sense of justice or truth or righteousness. One who says, "I'll by no means clear the guilty," and one who will hold us accountable for every idle word that we speak. We don't fear God. I suggest, and this is just tongue-in-cheek, so don't do this, cut the sun in half and find the middle atom, and then cut that in half and turn it over and say to yourself, "God has seen this before I did, because he made it." Get rid of any thought of God being that old man in the sky sitting on a cloud wearing a pink nightie playing touch fingers with Adam. It's ridiculous. It's idolatrous. The eye of the Lord is in every place, beholding the evil and the good. It just takes my breath away, the power of God, the wisdom of God, the amazingness of God, and the fact that I can't even find adjectives to describe God. And that's why Paul speaks of the unspeakable gift, that this God who is so amazing has granted everlasting life, salvation from death through the power of the gospel. And this is a message we cannot hold on to. You know, I've got a hidden agenda with all my books. Idiotic things that are done in the Bible has actually been written. I'm the idiotic author. As a tool to reach the lost. It's the sort of book you can give to a non-Christian, and they won't feel offended. I sent one to Penn Jillette, the atheist, and I know he'll grab it because, yeah, the Bible's full of idiotic things. And it's a way into people's hearts to show them that these people that are famous have done idiotic things just like you and me, and the craziest, most idiotic thing anyone can do is ignore God's offer of eternal life.
1: How can we know that we ourselves are moving down a path toward a spiritually idiotic choice? What are some warning signs as we wrap up today, Ray?
2: Well, it's a lack of fear of God. The Bible says fear of God causes men to depart from sin, it says in Proverbs. And so if you want to trifle with sin, you have to get rid of the fear of God. So the most intelligent, wise thing you can do is cultivate the fear of God. Sit in a lightning storm in Texas. Watch the lightning as it goes across the sky and say to yourself, "God made that. How could he make lightning? And I have to face him on Judgment Day." These things are very good to do for yourself. Jesus said, "Fear not him who has power to kill your body and afterwards do no more." Wow. You're lying in bed and someone tries to attack you with a knife. Jesus said, "No, don't fear him compared to the fear that you should have for God." And so the greatest favor anyone can do to keep them from doing idiotic things is to cultivate the fear of the Lord, which is the beginning of wisdom.
1: Well, it's been great chatting. Ray, thank you for the book. Thank you for your insights. And we'll link our listeners to your book, Idiotic Things People Did in the Bible, as you visit thelandandthebook.org. Hey, Gerald Peterman is in the studio with a fresh look at some fresh Bible questions next on The Land and the Book.
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6: I'm Steve O'Dell with Mission Network News. Tensions over fuel prices in Syria this week come on the heels of President Ahmad al-Shaira declaring the country to be on a new trajectory, one that prizes democracy and will unite military groups into one Syrian army. As the Kurdish-led group SDF disbands, President al-Shaira has promised constitutional protections for Kurds. How the merger and new governance will affect believers remains to be seen. Please pray that God would protect these brothers and sisters and their religious freedom. And World Missionary Press is sending 750,000 date books to prisoners across the United States. These books contain a daily Bible verse and note-taking spaces. This annual outreach includes Spanish versions for the first time. Please pray that the scripture would speak to the hearts of those who receive the date books. Pray that the Holy Spirit would be with chaplains as they listen to inmates' struggles and share with them about Jesus. Go to missionnews.org for more. Mission Network News, a service of One Way Ministries. I'm Steve O'Dell.

0: It's the Land and the Book from Moody Radio, Segment 3. I'm John Gager. Across from me, Dr. Gerald Peterman of the Moody Bible Institute faculty. A great guy who serves a great God, as I do, and who wrote a great book. Yet, when we open that book, man, we get questions real fast, don't we?
1: We do.
0: Do you find yourself, I'm just curious, you've taught the Bible decades now. You love the Word. Do you feel like you yourself have a steady stream of questions that's similar to when you first started? Or is it slowed down? Or no, it's just always questions.
1: Similar, yeah. There's a steady stream. It's kind of like the workout you do when you're a particular age, and then 30 years later in your training, you're still doing a workout and having some challenges in places. Yeah, I still have questions.
0: By the way, those questions from you get to us with an email to thelandandthebook@moody.edu. thelandandthebook@moody.edu. First, though, this quick thought. We are quickly approaching the third anniversary of the October 7 attack on Israel. And these past few years have been a time of profound grief and hardship for Israelis and for Jewish people around the world. In addition to the horrors of October 7 itself, the worldwide rise in anti-Semitism has stunned and saddened all those who love Israel. As a response to this, our friends at Life in Messiah have been working on a documentary called Shadows of October, Israel Under Siege. This film addresses the hard questions of where was God in the events of October 7th? Why is anti-Semitism rising around the world? And how should we move forward? Through powerful testimony from survivors, alongside expert analysis, Shadows of October investigates the events, long-term impact, and spiritual implications of the October 7, 2023 attack on Israel.
2: Yeah, I've watched the film myself, John, and Shadows of October forces viewers to confront the reality of anti-Semitism and its impact on the Jewish people following the Hamas attack on October 7. You experience the hatred, the heartache, and the hope through the eyes of those who were there. This film is currently available on streaming services. For details on how you can watch the film or arrange a screening for your church, visit lifeinmessiah.org and click on the Moody Radio button. That's lifeinmessiah.org.
0: All right, lifeinmessiah.org for that film, Shadows of October. Let's get to our first question of the day from Terry. He takes us to Matthew 1, verse 3, asking, why does Matthew describe Judah in the genealogy of Jesus as Judah, the father of Perez, and Zerah, whose mother was Tamar, when Joseph descended through Perez? Why are both sons mentioned? Also, in verse 11, it says Josiah, the father of Jeconiah, and his brothers at the time of the exile to Babylon.
1: Yes, it's hard to know with certainty the answer to this question. And, you know, Matthew doesn't tell us anywhere why he does this. I think probably Perez and Zerah are both mentioned because, as we see from Genesis 38:27, they're twins. They're in one generation, so he mentions both of them. He doesn't separate them. Then later in verse 11, and his brothers, well, that's probably added because one of the brothers, Zedekiah, had a caretaker sort of reign until the exile of 586. But that Zedekiah is not mentioned because the royal line doesn't go through him. It goes through Jeconiah, whom Matthew does include.
0: All right, let's go to RJ's question. He says, if we have a Bible like a King James Version or maybe the ESV, do we have the complete work of God in our hands? How do you view the Ethiopian Bible with 22 additional books and a claim that the KJV was commissioned by the king to remove the potential of a threat to his kingdom by the Geneva Bible?
1: Oh, thanks for important and controversial questions. I'm going to take these two in reverse order. So let's go to the Geneva Bible.
0: Okay.
1: It comes actually long before the King James, around 1560. And you might say the Geneva Bible was the first study Bible, sort of, because it had all sorts of marginal notes kind of explaining scripture. And one of the marginal notes, it praised the Hebrew midwives who disobeyed Pharaoh's order. And then other notes in the margin led King James to think, oh, you are challenging my divine right to be king. So, yes, there is a bit of a motivation from King James to have the King James Version because he doesn't like the Geneva Bible. Now, wait. We should just go ahead and say it doesn't matter what motivation King James had for the version. because the version that got produced is wonderful. It's loved the world over for centuries. So I'm not faulting the King James Version, no matter what the king's motivations were. But let's get back to the other 22 books.
0: Yeah, yeah.
1: So you compare the Protestant canon to the Ethiopian, to the Greek Orthodox, to the Roman Catholic, and there are extra books. But all these extra books, you might say, are Old Testament books, not New Testament books. So let's go to Josephus. What do we have in Josephus? First century Jewish man, scholar. True, he's not a Christian, but he writes a lot about Judaism. And he tells us that Jewish scripture has 22 books. And actually, that's good, because the way he counts them is exactly the way we would. So when he says 22 books, he means 1 and 2 Samuel is one book.
0: Okay.
1: 1 and 2 Kings is one book. 1 and 2 Chronicles is one book. And all the 12 little guys, all the minor prophets, is one book. You do the math, Josephus's Old Testament canon is the Protestant Old Testament canon.
0: Very interesting. Thank you for unraveling that for us. Anna has emailed us at thelandandthebook@moody.edu. And you can do the same, thelandandthebook@moody.edu. And here is what Anna asked. Was Abraham the first Jew? She says, I have heard that Abraham was not really a Jew because he came from the Edomites and became a Jew when our Lord called him.
1: Well, from reading the Old Testament, it's really clear that Abraham is the first person who trusts the God of the Old Testament, Yahweh. I mean, the trust is absolutely amazing. But technically, no, Abraham is not a Jew, because that term Jew is a later term. You don't find it in your Bible anywhere. It's a later term that actually comes from the name Judah. So the Jews are descendants of Judah. But what does Scripture do? Scripture calls Abraham a Hebrew, Genesis 14, 13. And everywhere, Scripture lets us know that Abraham is the biological father of the Jewish nation. This is what Stephen says in his speech in Acts 7. When he looks out upon the audience, he says, Abraham, our father. So we know that Jews have Abraham as their father. So if we want to say to be a Jew is a descendant of Judah, well, Abraham's excluded. But if we want to say being a Jew is trusting God, then in a sense, Abraham is the first Jew. Now, Anna also asks about a book on Jewish history.
0: Right.
1: And here's one I recommend, A History of the Jews by Paul Johnson. A History of the Jews by Paul Johnson. He's a conservative Roman Catholic, and he does about as good a job as you can find anywhere.
0: All right, thank you for that tip. A good book to check out. Here's a question from James, who's wondering about Romans 8, verses 16 through 23. Is Paul speaking here about the glorification of the saints when Jesus comes back? In Romans 8, 18, it says, For I consider that the sufferings of this present time are not worthy to be compared with the glory that will be revealed in us. Is this the glorification of the saints?
1: I think the short answer to the question is yes, where Paul is referring to the glorification of the saints. Now, let's make sure we understand what that is. Our glorification is not so we can show off or be prideful. Our glorification is being shown to be God's glorious creation for his glory and not for our own. And in Romans 8, this is what Paul's talking about. I think when Paul talks about glorification, his primary reference is to resurrection. He says in 8:23 of Romans, We ourselves, who have the Spirit, groan, awaiting our adoption, the redemption of our body. So when our bodies are redeemed, that is resurrected, they're going to be glorified bodies. And where do glorified bodies belong? They belong in the new heaven and the new earth, which will be a glorified earth and a glorified heaven. So I think in this whole passage, Paul is putting into the future, what's our glorification going to be? We're going to be shown to all of creation that we are God's handiwork. That's our glorification. Again, not from ourselves.
0: Right.
1: It totally comes from his work in us.
0: Yeah, I like that. We are God's handiwork. Nothing we've whipped up, done, created, worked, sweated for, earned.
1: Yeah, exactly right.
0: Yeah. Or let's zoom out just a bit with a more fundamental question. Asking, when we spend time personally reading the Bible, our personal devotions, as some would call it, should we be going through a book of the Bible specifically, or can we just kind of get a devotional book and follow along with whatever's being shared there?
1: I think it's very important for the Christian to be in Scripture on her own, on his own, as much as possible, to be reading all 66 books. I know it's hard, but I think that should be our goal, that we're going to be in Scripture ourselves through all of the Bible.
0: Somebody says, why? Why? What's the important factor here?
1: Because then after reading all of Scripture, we can begin putting together the whole story. Now, I think having a help or having helpers like commentaries or devotionals, it's a wonderful thing. But I think sometimes we can rely too much on the helper, who's a valid thinker, right? And not enough on our own engagement with our own heart, praying to the Holy Spirit to guide us as we read. I'm encouraging listeners, be in Scripture for yourself every day.
0: And that's great counsel. And as you're in Scripture every day, and if you do have a question, email us at thelandandthebook@moody.edu. Charlie Dyer's back in the studio next.
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6: 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Walk behind me, walk beside me. Carry me and be my friend.
7: Dear God, people can be mean. I don't want to be one of them. People can be tough. Let me be tender. People can be bullies. Let me be kind. And when I fail, forgive me.
8: Dear God, when I feel small, help me remember you're big. When I feel like I don't measure up, help me remember God measures me by Jesus. When I feel weak, help me remember you're strong.
9: Dear God, show me your grace. I am part of your family. And when I can't see, open my eyes. Amen.
10: The value of prayer is for all ages, races, and people. Talk to God and read his answers in his word. KCMH, keep Christ most high.
0: Be honest. You haven't spent a whole lot of time in the Old Testament book of Leviticus for a long time, right? Is that true? Come on. Well, you're like a lot of us. We don't spend a lot of time in Leviticus, but we're about to. Welcome back to The Land and the Book, our fourth and final segment. Charlie, why are we headed to the book of Leviticus?
2: We're heading there because this is the Day of Atonement coming up, and Leviticus provides an incredible insight into that time.
0: Let's head there after we pause for a testimony from somebody who's traveled to the Holy Land and is waiting to share this with you and me.
11: I'm Candy Lamb from Irving, Texas. I came here in the late 90s. There have been a lot of changes, a lot more people, a lot more conflict that's going on, but I still always felt safe. The thing about this trip is that we have uncovered more and more about what the scriptures say, about where the places are. It's just been phenomenal to really know the deep history and the perfect planning of God's people. We studied the tabernacle last year, and I saw what a detailed person our God is, and he certainly is, even today in Israel.
12: I'm Olga Griffin from Vail, Colorado. And for me, this trip was about the moments and the people. Each spot had a special moment and an aha moment, as well as each dinner, each breakfast, each bus ride had special people on it. And they taught me and shared their stories with me, and it was great.
0: Okay, Charlie, it's all yours for a look at Yom Kippur.
2: Well, thanks. Today's journey takes us off the beaten track, at least as far as most tours in Israel are concerned. For the past several hours, we've been driving due south down the Rift Valley below the Dead Sea. We're heading toward the city of Eilat at the very southern tip of modern Israel. But our destination is 15 miles north of that port city. We're on our way to Timnah, not the Philistine city of the same name visited by Samson, but to a unique and geologically complex valley of granite and sandstone. In the center of the valley stands Mount Timnah, its red and black granite rising up 1,500 feet above the valley floor. In the past, the Timnah Valley was prized for the copper ore that runs through its sandstone formations. But as interesting as that might be, we've come to Timnah not to visit the ancient ruins, but to see a modern replica of Israel's tabernacle. Here, in an area very close to the spot where Israel crossed over the Rift Valley toward Edom after 40 years of wandering in the wilderness, stands a complete replica of the tabernacle as it would have looked at the time of Moses. Two impressions stand out immediately. First, the tabernacle was not large. The entire structure could easily fit inside the sanctuaries of many large churches. And second, it was definitely designed to be a portable worship center. It could easily be assembled and disassembled as Israel traveled through the wilderness. As we step inside the entrance to the courtyard, we also have a third impression. God designed the tabernacle in a way that made access into his presence increasingly more restricted. All Israel could come into the outer courtyard up to the altar of sacrifice. Only priests were permitted beyond the altar, and only selected priests were permitted inside the holy place, where the lampstand, the bread of the presence, and the altar of incense were located. And only the high priest was allowed to enter beyond the curtain into the Holy of Holies. And he could do this only on the Day of Atonement, the holiest day of the year in all Israel. In Leviticus 16, God gave specific instructions on when and how the high priest could enter into the Holy of Holies. The background of the chapter is that two of Aaron's sons had already died when they foolishly approached the presence of the Lord. God specifically commanded Aaron and his descendants not to enter at any time into the holy place inside the veil before the mercy seat, which is on the ark, lest they die. Only one day each year was the high priest permitted to enter, on the 10th day of the 7th month, the day we refer to as the Day of Atonement or Yom Kippur. God described the Day of Atonement as a day when all Israelites were to humble their souls before him. It was a day that symbolized the people's confession of their sin before Almighty God and the day he provided atonement for their sin. That atonement involved the blood of the sacrifice being sprinkled on the mercy seat in the Holy of Holies. If you will, the Day of Atonement illustrated the fact that a sacrifice was needed to bridge the chasm that stands between God's holy presence above the mercy seat and the righteous law of God, symbolized by the Ten Commandments inside the Ark of the Covenant, which all humanity has violated. The events on that day also involved the symbolic transfer of people's sins onto the head of a scapegoat that was then led out into the wilderness. This pictured the removal of the people's sins. The sacrifice, the sprinkling of the blood on the mercy seat, and the transfer of sin to a scapegoat that was led away from the camp were all key elements of the Day of Atonement. But what do these events have to do with Israel or with us? Well, the writer of Hebrews uses the events from the Day of Atonement to present the spiritual reality behind Jesus' sacrificial death. In Hebrews 9:7, he describes the Day of Atonement when the high priest enters once a year into the Holy of Holies, not without taking blood, which he offers for himself and for the sins of the people. The fact that the ritual had to be repeated annually indicated, the writer says, that the ultimate way into God's presence had not yet been disclosed, and that the animal sacrifices being offered didn't make the worshiper perfect in conscience. They were a temporary placeholder, not the ultimate solution. The final solution to the problem of sin awaited the coming of the Messiah, the Lamb of God who takes away the sin of the world. Or as the writer of Hebrews says so clearly in chapter 9, verses 11 and 12, but when Christ appeared as a high priest of the good things to come, he entered through the greater and more perfect tabernacle, not made with hands. That is to say, not of this creation, and not through the blood of goats and calves, but through his own blood, he entered the holy place, once for all, having obtained eternal redemption. Jesus was the ultimate atoning sacrifice. It's no accident that at the moment of his death on the cross, the veil of the temple was torn in two from top to bottom. His death provided the way of access into God's presence. Do these past events have any connection with the future? Well, the writer of Hebrews says they do, as he writes, "So Christ also, having been offered once to bear the sins of many, shall appear a second time for salvation without reference to sin to those who eagerly await him." To fully understand the connection he's making between the Day of Atonement, the sacrificial death of Jesus, and the future, we need to drive back to Jerusalem, to the Mount of Olives. At the time of Jesus' ascension to heaven from the Mount of Olives, the disciples were told he would return in the same way. This wasn't a surprise to them because in Zechariah 14:4, the prophet said the Messiah would return to the Mount of Olives. But Zechariah also connected the Messiah's return with the Day of Atonement and with God's promise to provide national redemption for his people. Zechariah pictured the ultimate Day of Atonement as a day when God will provide true and lasting forgiveness. "And I will pour out on the house of David and on the inhabitants of Jerusalem the spirit of grace and of supplication, so they will look on me, the one they have pierced, and they will mourn for him as one mourns for an only son, and they will weep bitterly over him like the bitter weeping over a firstborn. In that day, a fountain will be opened for the house of David and the inhabitants of Jerusalem for sin and for impurity." The Day of Atonement pointed toward Jesus' sacrificial death and toward a time in the future when God's forgiveness will extend to the entire nation of Israel, or as Paul says in Romans 11, the time when all Israel will be saved. This Sunday evening is the start of Yom Kippur, the Day of Atonement. Now, if you've placed your trust in Jesus as your personal Savior, take a few minutes sometime today and thank God for loving you enough to provide his only Son as the ultimate atoning sacrifice for your sin. And then take some time to pray for family members, for friends, for neighbors, for others you know who have not yet experienced the forgiveness that comes through his sacrificial death. Ask God to work in their lives, to bring them into a relationship with the Lamb of God who is able to take away the sin of the world.
0: 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A volunteer is happy to listen to you, answer your questions, and pray with you at 888-NEED-HIM. 888-NEED-HIM. Well, as you've listened to the program, you've heard lots of good Bible questions, and maybe you've got one that has stumped you. What do you do with it? Email it to us. 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TheLandAndTheBook@Moody.edu. That's a mouthful. I'll slow it down. TheLandAndTheBook@Moody.edu. So grateful for our partnership with this station, allowing us to be on the air. I want to say thanks to our producer, Dan Anderson, our host, Charlie Dyer. I'm John Gager. The Land and the Book is a production of Moody Radio, the ministry of Moody Bible Institute.
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5: For American Family News, I'm Chris Woodward. Vice President J.D. Vance traveled to Iowa today for a campaign stop in Council Bluffs. That's west of Des Moines, just before you get to the Nebraska border. Vance said the midterm election is about keeping America great, and that includes Iowa.
6: Ladies and gentlemen, this is our heritage. This is what we own and deserve to own as Iowans and as citizens of the United States.
5: Some polls show Democrats are leading Republicans in House races, and the Senate is a toss-up. But Republicans say Democrats had their opportunity under President Joe Biden, which led to Americans voting Donald Trump back into office. A national defense analyst believes a message of deterrence prompted the Secretary of the Air Force to acknowledge that we have offensive weapons in space. AFN's Chad Groening has more.
7: Air Force Secretary Troy Mink didn't reveal the specifics, what the weapons were, how they work, or if they were targeting other objects in space or on Earth. He just confirmed that the U.S. has fielded, quote, on-orbit space control weapons capable of defending against hostile action. The U.S. had warned 2 years ago that Russia was developing a new space-based anti-satellite weapon, reflecting long-standing worries about space threats from Russia and China. Bob McGinnis is a national defense strategist and president of McGinnis Strategies, LLC.
8: It's all about deterrence, which is a message. Evidently, there was something that prompted this, and likely it had to do with perhaps the trip that the CIA director, Ratcliffe, made to Moscow a couple of weeks ago. He's not a one-message guy. Likely he talked about NATO, he talked about Iran, and, of course, Ukraine. But this is a possibility.
7: And McGinnis says the Russians have very good technology for space.
8: We're up there with Russians in the International Space Station. They have lots of satellites, they have lots of ballistic missiles, and the Chinese, of course, are emerging right now in their capabilities, too. They're talking about, in a couple of years, having this moon base not far from where we're talking about. So outer space is at play. We've got to understand the world's changing.
7: I'm Chad Groening.
5: A former Georgia state representative has pleaded guilty to unemployment fraud he committed during the COVID pandemic. Here's Fox's Jessica Rosenthal.
9: A federal judge ordered former Georgia State Representative Dexter Sharper to pay $10,000 in restitution and a $2,000 fine. But he does not have to serve any additional jail time. While serving in state government, prosecutors said he filed for pandemic unemployment benefits for more than a year, starting in April of 2020, and received nearly $14,000. But prosecutors say during that time he was also receiving money for his role in the Georgia General Assembly, and his party rental business was making more than $2,000 a month. Two other representatives were charged this year for pandemic fraud as well. Both have pled guilty. All three resigned to their seats.
5: A judge in New Hampshire said no to a bid for a new trial by a woman whose 1990s case inspired a book and a movie. Fox's Tanya J. Powers has this story.
10: Pamela Smart is serving life in prison for orchestrating the murder of her husband and had petitioned the court for a new trial, arguing that prosecutors misled the jury during her 1991 trial. Smart, who is now 59, was a 22-year-old high school media coordinator when she began an affair with a 15-year-old boy who later shot and killed her husband, Gregory Smart. She denied knowledge of the plot at the time of the murder, eventually taking responsibility for her husband's death in 2024. Smart sought to overturn her conviction in January, claiming prosecutors provided jurors with inaccurate transcripts of recorded conversations between her and the teen. The case inspired the 1992 book To Die For and the 1995 film of the same name.
5: And expect to hear more about males and female sports in the coming days. Virginia state officials quietly pulled the plug on proposed regulations that would have barred biological males from competing in female-only sports and using female locker rooms. This undoing actually took place on July 30th, but it wasn't publicly announced, and it went unnoticed until appearing as withdrawn on the state's regulatory town hall website. Supporters of so-called transgender athletes say it's a matter of inclusivity, but women argue it's a violation of their Title IX rights to have to compete against males and share private spaces. Find more news on AFN.net. Like us on Facebook, follow us on X, and subscribe to our free daily email news briefs on AFN.net. 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